0: And they are the news headlines, Liz.
1: Thank you, Rod. And are you going to be staying up late to watch some tennis tonight? We've got semi-finals in the men's. Arthur Ferry taking on Alexander Zverev, and then the Sinner Djokovic match.
0: Oh, yeah. Isn't that tantalising?
1: Isn't it?
0: Oh, yes, I saw that. I think they announced that last... Well, when did he win? I can't remember.
1: Well, a 5-hour, 15-minute match.

0: Yeah, so he'll be fresh.
1: Yeah.
0: So it will be fascinating. It'll be a great game.
1: Indeed it will. Indeed it will. The old bull and the young calf. We'll see who comes out on top.
0: Yeah, indeed. It'll be a fascinating game. So the answer is yes.
1: Right.
0: As much as I can, because I have to get up tomorrow morning, which I'll tell you about a little bit later on in the program.
1: Exactly, yes. We'll catch you before 10 o'clock and hear what you've got planned.
0: Brilliant.
1: Thank you, Rod.
0: Thanks, Liz.

0: What's one of the fastest growing sports in the world? But it's not a contact sport, it's a sport of the mind. Chess is a centuries-old two-player board game, and it's experiencing a massive surge in popularity among young people, particularly in recent years, thanks to online live streaming platforms, a Netflix show, and the COVID-19 pandemic. Yes, do you remember that? Well, at the local level, a number of active chess clubs have started up in the southeast, and young players are even learning the game in schools around the region. Now, in a couple of weeks' time, they'll be gathering in Mount Gambier across the boards to play in a junior tournament. Joining me to take a bit of a look at chess locally is club organising committee member Val Pilipenko. Val, thanks for coming back into the studio.
1: No problems, Liz.
0: Val, always enjoy having you along here. Now, tell us a little bit about how widespread chess is at the moment in the southeast.
1: Yes, it's undergoing quite a bit of expansion, as you indicated. One of the big things, of course, was COVID-19, where people had to work out what to do in their spare time and being isolated. But, of course, behind that was the online movement. There are some very large organisations such as chess.com and LiChess. People may be familiar with those. They've been around for several years and they have literally millions of players, and there's no fee to join, and you can play chess anytime, as well as the ability to have an opponent at any time. They have a whole series of training videos. In fact, one of our top adult players learnt to play entirely from chess videos, and before he ever actually met somebody over the board, which is the expression for you literally play somebody physically. So all those things have been happening. Schools have recognised the importance and the value of chess and the ability to, for young people, especially in this age of instant gratification on screens, you know, bang, let's have a quick game. Chess requires you to be a little bit more thoughtful, strategic, plan, etc. And so schools are encouraging and children are responding.
0: Yeah, that's right. As you say, there's been a social media ban now for younger children. So do you think, more younger children are turning back to board games?
1: Certainly that's been the, from what I've read and what I've heard and what I've seen, that's certainly happening. So in a number of schools, clubs have either been re-established if they haven't been around for a while, or existing clubs have been increasing in the number of people turning up, expressing interest, etc. So that's fantastic.
0: Yeah. We were talking around the office earlier about, you know, learning the game of chess. It's so complex, isn't there? Millions of possibilities. But we've decided that at our age we like to learn things a bit more intuitively and go with a gut feel. But young people, you know, have an amazing capacity to memorise very, very complex openings and end games and really think their way through and calculate.
1: Yes, certainly we've seen that. We've got some very strong juniors in our particular club. Our strongest junior, even junior is considered under 18, but our strongest junior is an 11-year-old who's done had amazing results here in Adelaide and also in Victoria. And he'll be playing in the under-12s in Adelaide in the next few days, and we're hoping for great things. So, yes, he's been remarkable. In fact, he can beat most of the adults in the club now, so I've noticed some of the adults sort of shy away when he's looking for an opponent.
0: Well, that's a funny thing, isn't it? Because, you know, in a lot of sports, you know, adults taking on children is, you know, usually a fairly one-sided affair. But if you see a child at a chessboard, you know you're in strife.
1: That's true. That's right. I mean, your size, your weight and all that, your speed of being a fleet of foot, that has nothing to do with chess. It's your ability to think, to plan, to sort of visualise things on the board. And this is not age-related. And in fact, there's been a series of young boys and girls who at the age of 12 are becoming grandmasters. That is amazing. To be a grandmaster, you have awarded a title by the International Chess Federation, and that puts you in the top 1% of players. At the moment, we're just about to go off to have another World Championship playoff. Every 2 years, the current world champion plays a person who goes through several elimination rounds. The current world champion is 20, and his opponent is 20. That is amazing.
0: Isn't it?
1: Yes.
0: Yeah. We spoke earlier about the Netflix series that was called The Queen's Gambit. There's also been another documentary about Judit Polgar, who

0: Thank you.
1: That's Eric Clapton, Layla, the unplugged version. Very good morning to Wayne at Pleasant Park this morning as well.
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0: was a very young, maybe even the youngest, am I right, Vow, in thinking grandmaster woman?
1: Yes, certainly. She came from a family of three sisters, all of whom were brilliant chess players. The father brought them up in a rather unusual style of play. He decided, for example, that they wouldn't play against women. Men have been traditionally, and there's a whole range of theories as to why, stronger players. And he brought his three daughters up in a home where chess was very important. And they've, yes, of the three, one particular one has stood out, has become the strongest woman player in the world and now one of the top women coaches and authors in the world.
0: Mm. Is it the same? You know, you said earlier it's a lot more perhaps male-dominated in chess. Do you see young girls around our region taking it up?
1: We have. We'd like to see more. We don't see many, to be honest. At the moment, we don't have any active girls in the club. We did have some teenagers playing in some of our tournaments, and for a whole range of reasons they're no longer active, so we're disappointed to see that, and we're certainly encouraging that. It'll be great if we could have one or two as role models, as we have young Robert, our 11-year-old chess prodigy, encouraging other 11-year-olds or children of that age to go on. If we could have one or two young girls who become models, we're sure that that would increase the interest of other girls at that age.
0: Indeed. And you've got a great opportunity for young players coming up. Tell us about the junior tournament that you're putting on.
1: Yes, we hold at least one a year, and it's just for juniors. Many of them feel, especially if they're new to chess, perhaps a little bit intimidated to play against adults, many of whom have been playing for many years. I'd hate to admit how many years I've been playing, for example. So it's a chance to play other juniors, many of whom are relatively inexperienced, so it's a bit more casual, it's a bit more fun, and so we encourage them to sort of enter competitive chess in that sort of slow process, etc. And so, yes, so we're looking forward to that. It'll be held on the 26th in the library here at Mount Gambier. We're only charging $5, a nominal entry fee, but we're providing free pizza and I'm not sure. Can I mention who the pizza company is?
0: A very important local pizza provider.
1: Yeah, that's right. Yes, yes, a very important one who's supported our chess activities over a number of years. And so that organisation is providing five free pizzas.
0: Indeed. And am I right in thinking it's perhaps linked to a board game or itself?
1: Yes, it's very appropriate that they're named after another board game, as we are a board game.
0: Indeed.
1: And, yes.
0: This is a good opportunity. The kids get seven games on the day, don't they? So it's a good opportunity, you know, win some, lose some.
1: Yes, exactly. Yes, it's certainly not knockout. In some chess competitions, you may only play two or three games, you get knocked out. Here, under what we call the Swiss system, that's a particular way of the draw is being organised. We have a computer program which does it so that basically winners play winners and people who've lost a few games will play people who've also lost a few games. So it does attempt to pair people of rough ability or performance on the day to group them. And so you play seven games regardless of the results. You could theoretically lose all seven. I mean, we hope you don't, of course, and that hardly ever happens. But yes, you're guaranteed seven games.
0: Yeah, sounds wonderful. And if people can't get along to this junior tournament, or indeed if there are other adults in the region that would like to learn or start playing chess, I know there's a Narracourt Chess Club. It meets fortnightly on a Thursday. Its last get-together was last evening. What about the Mount Gambier Chess Club?
1: Well, yes, the Mount Gambier Chess Club meets on a Saturday morning from 10 to 1 at the library. The library closes at 1, so that's our finish time, of course. And we also have a small group who meet at a local game shop on Thursday evenings from 6 till about 9, so a smaller group there. So, and of course, there's always online. There are people who can't make those venues or times for whatever reason. That's the beauty of online chess. If you suddenly want a game at 3 o'clock in the morning because you can't sleep or something like that, then yes, there's probably somebody, and the chess.com or Lee Chess will set you up with somebody in Paraguay or Egypt or Scandinavia, pick a country, and then they'll match you so that you're roughly of the same ability.
0: Fabulous.
1: So you're guaranteed a game, especially in regional areas where you like to play somebody of a roughly or the equivalent strength. It's like having a race against somebody. You'd like to be matched. And so

0: it's often difficult to find somebody to play over the board in a regional area. But online, of course, the world's your oyster.
1: Yeah, that's right. And you never stop learning.
0: That's right. And there's always somebody out there always wanting a game. And as well as that, there's a whole lot of chess videos, classic games, games of the masters. You can actually watch some of the masters play. And there's several chess lessons. You can decide, I want to study openings or I want to study end games. And there's YouTube, of course. YouTube has got thousands of videos on there, right from beginners right to more advanced techniques, and they range from 4 or 5 minutes up to an hour. So you can sort of pace yourself. Yes.
1: Wonderful. Val, thank you very much for joining me in the studio, taking us inside the wonderful world of chess at whatever your age or stage in life.
0: Excellent. Thanks very much.
1: Val Pilipenko there.
0: Thank you.

0: And that's the Shirolls there, about 10 minutes away from 10 o'clock. Well, on Wednesday, the 10th of July, back in 1946, question time in the House of Representatives was heard across the nation for the first time. The chamber in what is now the old Parliament House building in Canberra was dotted with 16 microphones to capture the proceedings. Labor's Ben Chifley was Prime Minister, while leader of the newly established Liberal Party, Robert Menzies, was opposition leader. Our ABC national team has put together this package to commemorate the occasion.
1: News Radio's parliamentary broadcasting is marking its 80th anniversary today. The only program on the ABC with its own Act of Parliament has been covering remarkable and routine proceedings alike ever since the 10th of July 1946. Take a listen.
2: We give the Indigenous people of Australia at last the standing they are owed as the original occupants to this continent. The standing they are owed as seminal contributors to our national life and culture, as workers, soldiers, explorers, artists, sportsmen and women, as a defining element in the character of this nation.
3: Your Majesty, would you now please honour us all by opening the new Parliament of the Commonwealth of Australia?
4: To offer my best wishes to all those who will be giving their service to the nation within these walls.
5: Third reading, a bill for an act to amend the law relating to the definition of marriage. That's it.

0: Well, some emotional moments covered there across the last 80 years. Clive Hunton is delving into parliamentary broadcasting's dusty past, and he also peers through the Canberra fog into the future.
1: Just going through the newspaper cuttings from the day after the first regular broadcast of Parliament on the 10th of July 1946. Here we are, the Melbourne Argus. It contains most of the defects of a theatrical first night. The Argus telephoned 50 Melburnians at random, and one man called it too tame. But another called it better than a lot of this boogie-woogie stuff he usually hears.
2: This is the Australian Broadcasting Commission bringing to you, direct from the floor of the National Parliament, the proceedings of the House of Representatives. This is the first time in history of this Commonwealth that the regular day-by-day proceedings of Parliament have been on the air.
1: Canberra Times. The general view is, can we just have one day when we start every news story with the general view is? The general view is that the broadcasting made an auspicious start and will benefit Parliament.
2: So if you stand by now, in a moment you'll hear the Sergeant-at-Arms announce honourable members, Mr. Speaker.
3: Almighty God, we humbly beseech thee to vouchsafe thy blessings upon this Parliament.
1: The West Australian, some of the members need lessons in elocution. Lazy tongues are an infliction on the radio. No argument here.
4: Senator Tangney.
5: Is the minister aware of the fact that since the passing of the Hospital Benefits Act, that numerous private hospitals have raised their fees by 2 guineas, the actual amount of the Commonwealth payment, which therefore doesn't benefit the patient and so defeats the purpose of the legislation?
1: Sydney Morning Herald. There were no foolish questions. No member is yet willing to play the buffoon.
3: Any notices of motions? The Honourable Minister for Immigration.
6: Mr. Speaker, I give notice that at the next sitting I will move that I have leave to bring in a bill for an act relating to aliens.
1: The Age? Anything but lively. Interjections were few and hardly apt.
3: Questions without notice. The Honourable Member for Kennedy.
7: In view of the reported inflationary trend in the United States of America, will the Prime Minister make a statement before the rising of the Parliament which would indicate the possible effect of the present conditions in the United States of America on our Australian economy and indicate whether the government has taken any action to meet any future economic...
2: Question by Mr. Reardon. The parliamentary reporting staff is known as Hansard. Maybe a little muddling for you, but the name comes from Luke Hansard, a man who used to publish records of debates in the British Parliament.
1: So, 80 years on, what's changed? Not much. Still no boogie-woogie stuff, sadly. We're still behind this glass at the back of the chamber, but if I walk out the back, bear with. In 1946, remember, we're national news. In 2026, it was on this bit of floor that I bumped into a couple of members of Parliament who had no idea who we were or what we did. And that's partly because Parliament's own streaming and catch-up services are there, partly because on this bit of floor, members bring their flunkies to film them doing their social media channels, right next to huge portraits of speakers who set up parliamentary broadcasting in the first place, and right next to this door, ABC News Radio's office. Fun fact, even the Prime Minister's office is further away from the centre of the building than my kettle. So, the question is, what now? And as the Speaker would say, your answer must be directly relevant to the question.
0: Well, there you have it, a peek behind the scenes at News Radio's Parliamentary Bureau. That was Clive Hunton covering off decades of history

0: on Parliamentary Broadcasting's 80th birthday.
1: And isn't that interesting, Rod Sparks? And I learned something new there, that Hansard is named after Luke Hansard.
2: Yeah, there you go. Now, here's a fun fact for you. In one of my school holidays or university holidays, I managed to get a job at Hansard.
1: Whoa.
2: So I was what they called a runner, and the Hansard proofs were presented to the members of the house, and it was your job to run those copies around to the members. So I had the run of the old Parliament House. It was fantastic.
1: No better man for the job, I'd say.
2: I got lost. I tell you what, it was a rabbit warren, that old house.
1: Yeah, well, the new one's quite a maze as well.
2: I get lost in that one too.
1: And they changed the artwork around, so you can't really go by landmarks. So.
2: That's right.
1: Now, tell us, what have you got planned for us tomorrow morning?
2: 6:05, I'll be in your seat just there. And we have the Saturday program, a full program at this stage, and undoubtedly going to get fuller by the time the day finishes. Jacinta Bowler will join us for our science program. Segment. We unfortunately had to skip that last week. So we're bringing science with Jacinta Bowler from the ABC Science Unit. Our portion of poetry returns, and we've got a treat for you, let me tell you. An old ABC voice, which some people may recognise, may not, but we have an old ABC Saturday presenter to present some old poetry, as it happens, a real classic, an absolute classic. We're going to be talking city grants with I'm not exactly sure of her title at the moment. It's written on a piece of paper, which is outside. Betty Shearing from the City of Mount Gambier. There are grants up for grabs at the moment, due to close in a few weeks' time. And Callum Haygarth will be our gardener in the hot seat, ready to take your gardening calls from 8:30.
1: Fabulous. Well, we look forward to listening, and not too much boogie woogie, I hope.
2: Oh, not too much. But, well, actually, there's going to be an awful lot of boogie woogie. I like boogie woogie as it happens. Wasn't that a lovely statement?
1: Absolutely. No, fabulous. And we look forward to listening to you from 6:05 tomorrow morning.
2: Thank you, Liz.
1: Thank you, Rod. And thank you for producing the program
2: today.
1: Rod Sparks there, and Scott Dixon will be back from 9:05 for Grandstand, followed by Divinal Countdown. Thank you very much for your company today. I'll leave you in the capable hands of Rory McLaren, followed by Conversations and the Country Hour from noon. It's coming up to 10 o'clock. It's news time.
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5: ABC News with Matt Coleman. The police commissioner has shared more details about the death that's being investigated in relation to the Telstra outage that affected 000 calls on Wednesday. SA Police said yesterday they were looking into the cause and circumstances of a death at a regional hospital. The commissioner, Grant Stevens, has told 5AA more about what happened.
6: Our understanding is that there's a person was conveyed to a regional hospital. That person's spouse did try and call using 000, call for an ambulance. That didn't go through, so they utilised another phone. We have an obligation to investigate that, so we'll prepare a report for the coroner.
5: Meanwhile, a Northfield resident called Ian has told 891 ABC Adelaide that his smartwatch failed to call 000 when he fell last night.
7: You also have a medical alarm as well, which activated, and it cycled through trying to ring various numbers, and it happens to go through Telstra, and it also struggled to get through, so I'm just concerned that apparently all's supposed to be well, but from my experience last night, it was very scary.
5: The Retail Workers Union says a budget shoe retailer is overstocking its stores, leaving piles of shoe boxes stacked dangerously high. The SDA says Spend Less Shoes needs to stop sending a ridiculous amount of stock to its stores, forcing workers to store shoe boxes in toilets. The union's SA&NT Secretary Josh Peake says it's a danger to both staff and customers.
8: It's making it dangerous. Stock is falling over. Stock's falling on people. It's causing additional workload and stress to staff. And you just got to make sure that when you're having a retail environment, it's established safe.

0: Okay.
1: Such great guitar talk.
2: You might want to bring her back. Paul Marie's not with us anymore. She could be on your list.
1: I was just Googling that, actually.
2: I think it's like 10 years ago or something all of a sudden.
1: Yeah, Roxette is still

0: touring, but
1: with
0: without
1: a different look.
0: The lead singer, yeah.
2: Oh, that's interesting.
0: It's a slightly different look.
2: Well, I'm going for...
0: I might have broken Sputnik. Sorry.
2: I think that while the guys are composing themselves, I'm going to play my song. I'd love you to vote for this. Lyrics by Deborah Harry. Music by Giorgio Moroder. In the film American

0: And I love that drumming by Clem Burke. He really comes to the fore in that one. Sputnik.
1: I might even vote for yours, actually. That is a cracker, isn't it?
2: What? Great. Why would you vote for my one?
1: Well, yeah, no, because it'll make me laugh again. No, so mine. Originally sung by Teddy Pendergrass.
0: Right.
1: Subsequently sung by Jimmy Somerville of the Communards and slated to be sung by Diana Ross, but she got the flick, not the look, the flick. Instead, Thelma Houston, Don't Leave Me This Way.

0: Thank you so much for voting for Blondie. Call me today. This texter says, I met Blondie Harry in the Arca Bar in 78. I am so jealous. And this one says, currently wearing a Blondie t-shirt, so always Blondie, more Blondie daily, please. That's my summer jammies as well. Coming back to more of your big things, Big Crow at the Vic border, a big turd at Bolivar, a giant derailed car on the Oban, located at its entrance, says Rob from Happy Valley. I'll pick up some more of them after the 4 o'clock news. Have you been to the Adelaide Aquatic Centre this week? Have you noticed any problems there? If so, let me know.
1: News, sport and talk. 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

Rosanna, Mauna Lavaroa, I'm going to get that wrong. I'm so sorry. McDonald, CEO of Pacific Islands Council of South Australia. And before that, Dr. Samantha Hamilton, South Australian Museum Director. It sounds like a big job, but a job that does need doing. I'll tell you who's got a big job because he's on the telly so many nights now and he runs SA Grandstand on a Saturday morning. It's Aaron Bryans. He will be up next after we hear from Jessica Malboy at 19 past four. What?

0: detection back on the 20th of June, and they've had an additional 5 since then. So they've got a total of 6 confirmed, and New South Wales has 1.
1: Right.
0: So, you know, that's obviously it's significant and it's serious, but that is 12 for the whole nation at this stage. So, you know, it's something that everyone, I think, is very, very alert to, and we're continuing a couple of messages, I guess, that the first is no one needs to worry about

0: I've heard so many tonight. My mom's, so I remember some of my mom's best ones for five kids. If you're going to fight physically, go outside rather than destroy furniture. Mm-hmm. Put the Lego away on Friday night if you want to watch TV, which was very controlled. Don't talk to your father when he comes home. He has dinner on his own. But the big thing about house rules is what happens when you move out, Serene. So when you're in a big group house for the first time, that's when you learn who's done what. And the biggest war, other than the dishes in a group household, is the toilet seat.
1: Yep.
0: How you train your children will move on into their lives and be deeply effective. And how you get them to wash up will also move on into their first group house. Yeah.
1: Yep. I'm with you.
0: What do you reckon?
1: I hear
0: what do you reckon?
1: I can completely understand. Yes. Yes. I had my best friend, who's basically my sister, and her kids are basically my kids. We chop and change during the school holidays. If she's at work, I'll take her kids, and then vice versa. And one of them clogged my toilet after they used the toilet.
0: Oh, no.
1: I'm like, of course. Like, excuse me. Anyway, it was all good. I took care of it, unclogged it, or whatever have you. But comes back down to what you were saying. So, yes, I am with you, Janet. All right. Do you know the name of the boy hero of the Jungle Book?
0: Mowgli.
1: Yeah, that's the one. Mowgli is correct. Name this song. Another sound question. Yeah. Name this song and the band or artist performing it.
0: I think it's the Rolling Stones.
1: Yeah, huh? And it's
0: Miss You.
1: Yeah.

0: Miss You by the Rolling Stones is correct.
1: That is me. That's the second Rolling Stones I've ever guessed on the quiz.
0: Oh, nice
1: I
0: work.
1: Grew up not liking the quiz, not liking the Rolling Stones, and I still don't. I don't know how that's gone into my brain, like those songs.
0: There it is, and it came there too it when you needed it. Nice yeah. work, Janet.
1: Yeah.
0: All right, next question. In which Australian city or town was WikiLeaks founder Julian Assange born?
1: Ooh, I think I'm going to get this wrong. I was thinking between Perth and Adelaide. I'm going to say Adelaide.
0: Adelaide. Unfortunately, no, but nice work.
1: And you know what? It mightn't be Perth either.
0: Thanks.
1: Pass it on.
0: That's it.
1: I don't want to, you know, misdirect the next person.
0: No, all good. Good on you, Janet. Thanks a lot.
1: Have
0: a great night. We're playing the National Weekend Evenings Quiz, and I don't have anybody to play the National Weekend Evenings Quiz with. Give me a call. Come on, someone knows the answer to this question. In which Australian city or town was WikiLeaks founder Julian Assange born? If you know the answer, call, play the quiz with me. You could be a winner tonight. 1-300-800-222 is the number to call. We're also talking about some of the weird and unusual house rules that go on or maybe that you grew up with. While we play the quiz, I need a winner tonight. We've still got time. We haven't hit the news. Nuh-uh. We've still got time. So give me a call, 1-300-800-222. Let me give you some time by playing a promo.
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0: Well, I'm trying to play the National Weekend Evenings Quiz, but I've got no one to play the Weekend Evenings Quiz with. So we're supposed to be playing the Weekend Evenings Quiz on 1-300-800-222. We're also talking about house rules, some weird ones, some unusual ones. A texter says, one rule in my household, no more making rules. The more rules you make, the closer you are to breaking one, and that just upsets everyone. Yeah, fair enough. I see the logic in that one too. But then I've tried to do that, and then I won't do rules. I'm like, you know what? Fine.

0: But yeah, the strange things that probably technologists know about but don't always talk about.
1: It's like, yeah, we don't really need to just keep this on the, why don't you talk about it?
0: Well, I mean, I don't know.
1: Are.
0: We are now. Yes. Thank you, BBC.
1: Thank you, BBC.
0: But yeah, it's definitely one of those things where it probably would come up if you were trying to work out why your signal was bad. But if you don't happen to have a family member who's in tech, it may not get suggested to you. So,
1: interesting
0: things.
1: It is. And I don't think you'd think mirrors or fish tanks. That's not something that would come to mind. Because sometimes you try and do troubleshoot in your mind in terms of, oh, what could be disrupting the signal. But, yeah, I found mirrors and fish tanks quite interesting. But when you explain it, the fish tank one particularly, in terms of moving through water, that makes sense. And then mirrors as a reflector.
0: Yeah. It makes sense, but it's never something you just think straight out of the box.
1: That's
0: right.
1: But you wouldn't. Now, not so much Wi-Fi, this next one you've brought us, but our phones and our bodies. So we talk a lot about the effect on our minds in terms of these devices that we hold in our hands that, God, we shouldn't even be calling them phones anymore. They're handheld computers.
0: Well, they're everything.
1: They're everything. They are indeed. But there's an article that's come out in terms of the effects that it has on our phone, on our bodies physically.
0: Yeah, and I think actually might link back to something we've talked about in the past, because I know some colleagues of mine at the University of Sunshine Coast actually found that you can get a bony protrusion in your neck because you tilt your head forward. But this particular article goes a bit beyond that and looks at all the different ways using a device is changing your body. So everything from, and I have to admit to this as well, having a callus on your pinky finger, which is where you balance the phone. Uh-huh. I was reading that and I'm like, yeah, I have one of them.
1: Oh, okay.
0: I'm guilty. Because I balance it on my phone. I put my little pinky underneath and then I've got my thumb there and my hands to be able to type. But yeah. So from that through to upsetting your neck. So the posture you use, particularly when you've got a laptop that's quite low or a phone in front of you, it's actually putting up to 27 kilos of pressure on your neck. And so doing that repeatedly can actually lead to degeneration in your joints. And they've even nicknamed it tech neck. So you can go see your physio to get your tech neck looked at. But it can even actually reduce your lung capacity. Because when you fold forward, you actually sort of close your shoulders down and it can actually give you less lung capacity as well. So it's not even just the neck and the headaches we can expect. There's some other ones too, but even things like they think maybe it's giving us more wrinkles on our necks and our chins.
1: Okay.
0: Because we're leaning forward so much. So apparently there's not enough evidence to definitively show that yet.
1: Hey, eyesight's a big one.
0: It is a big one. And they've actually got talking about a longitudinal study, so a 20-year study that's actually looking at the progression of some eye issues for kids. And one of the things they actually found was it's not actually close work tasks. I mean, 20 years ago, we probably weren't using the phones exactly like we are now. But it's not so much that the close work tasks harmed your eyesight, it's actually that going outdoors, which you don't tend to do when you're on your phone, actually has a protective feature for your eyesight.
1: Okay.
0: And so I didn't know your eyes released dopamine. I knew that was in the brain. I didn't know it was in your eyeballs too. But apparently the bright light outside can stimulate a release of dopamine from your retina, which actually can help protect your eyes as they're developing. So it's not necessarily the phone itself or the tech itself that's harmful. It's what you do when you're on it, which is probably sit indoors in the dark and not move around too much.
1: Right. Okay. I understand.
0: Yeah. And then of course there's the whole blue light that's supposed to disrupt your sleep and those kinds of things. So considering those ones as well, but even also impacting our hand strength. Though they did say that, clicking and swiping might actually improve your hand-eye coordination. There is a tiny sliver of...

0: World Cup?
1: Belgium.
0: Correct. Are you watching?
1: Sort of. No, not every game. I watched Australia's games.
0: They were great.
1: And now, now I'm just going to watch England's games.
0: Oh, you're going for England?
1: Well, not really. I'll go for Australia.
0: Oh, I know, but you've got to have a second favourite team. Everybody has a St Kilda.
1: Well, it's just that everyone who plays, soccer, football in Australia, the big goal is to go over and play in the English League. And, yeah, so it's quite big over here, so you sort of know the players. And, yeah, if I had to pick another team apart from Australia, it's got to be England, I think.
0: Okay. Do you want to stay with that was the week it was?
1: Yes, please.
0: Okay. Which intergalactic space warrior will be running against Nigel Farage in the UK's upcoming Clacton by-election? Which intergalactic space warrior will be running against Nigel Farage in the UK's upcoming Clacton by-election? Now, I might have a bit of zero tolerance here if you don't know the answer, just to stop some of the text messages.
1: Yeah, no, that's fine because I don't know. I'm going to pick, was it Buzz Lightyear?
0: No, it wasn't Buzz Lightyear, but I do love you. I love your creativity and the fact that you had a crack.
1: That's about all I can think of, unfortunately.
0: To infinity and beyond. Thank you so much for your call.
1: Have a good night, everyone. Bye. No, have a good night, everyone. Bye-bye.
0: David, I was just over there off the microphone trying to put David to air. Hi, David.
2: Hi, how are you going?
0: Yeah, I'm good, thank you. I hope you know the answer to this question. Which intergalactic space warrior will be running against Nigel Farage in the UK's upcoming Clacton by-election? Sorry that you've got through on a tricky one.
2: Johnny English.
0: Johnny English? Who's Johnny English?
2: Mr. Bean.
0: Rowan. No, it's not. But that is a very good guess. But it's not Rowan. What's his name? Rowan Atkinson. It's not Rowan Atkinson.
2: No, I was just guessing. Yeah. I didn't know it. Yeah.
0: No, I could tell that you didn't know it.
2: I think we figured that out.
0: Yeah, we figure that out. And I'm sorry it's been short and sweet, but I'm going to try and put David. You're David. I'm going to try and put Chris to
2: air. Yeah.
0: That just happened automatically. Hi, Chris.
3: Oh, is that me?
0: It's you.
3: It's me, yeah. Great.
0: You've got a difficult one, sorry.
3: That's all right, yeah, I'll do it mine.
0: Which intergalactic space warrior will be running against Nigel Farage in the UK's upcoming Clacton by-election?
3: Oh, yeah, this is the guy with the garbage bin on his head.
0: That's it! Can you think of his name?
3: Mr. Garbo or something? I don't know.
0: No. What else do you call a
3: trash can?
0: No, you nearly get it.
3: Garbo. Yeah.
0: Count. Oh. So what do I do here? Like, he's got it half right. Greta, Freya, do I let him go because he's got it half right or do I just...
3: Oh, I had to go straight away, so...
0: Do I let you go? Tell me how it works. Do I have to dump you? First person who texts... Ah, Barbie. Yeah, Barbie knows. Yeah. No, I can't. Got to go. Sorry, bye. See ya. Rachel? Rachel?
4: Hi, Libby. Is it something like Binface?
0: It is. Count Binface. Can I give you this one as a welcome to program? Very good. Do you want to stay on That Was the Week It Was? Do you want to go to marriages or do you want to go to famous last words or cities, Aboriginal names or from screen to page?
4: I'll try famous last words.
0: Mm. Okay. This is the last line of a film, and so the question is, which film is it? So it's a 1985 film. It's the last line of which 1985 film, and the line is, "Roads, where we're going, we don't need roads."
4: Back to the Future.
0: Yes. How did you know that?
4: Well, I don't know. It's stuck there somewhere. Oh,
0: it's amazing. Do you want to stay with famous last words or?
4: Yeah, sure.
0: Okay. Oh, I'm so bored with it all, were the last words of which British PM?

0: Oh, PM.
1: He was British.
0: Churchill? You there?
1: Yeah, it was actually Winston Churchill. Correct. Correct. Do you want to go marriages, famous last words, that was the week that was, cities, Aboriginal names, or from screen to page?
0: Stay there.
1: Stay there? Okay. Oh. So which, these were the last words of a Greek philosopher, okay? So move your head over there to the Greek philosopher's basket. Mm-hmm. And which Greek philosopher owns these as his famous last words? Crito, we owe, it says, we owe a cock to Asclepius. Pay it and don't forget. Crito, we owe a cock to Asclepius. Play it and pay it and don't forget.
0: I'll just say Socrates.
1: You just got it right. Very good. Oh, wow. Where do you want to go now? Famous last words?
0: Any famous last words?
1: Yep. Before she died in 1603, which historical woman supposedly said, "All my possessions for a moment of time."
0: Oh,
1: that's very profound.
0: Yeah.
1: 1603. All my possessions for a moment of time.
0: Elizabeth the First.
1: Yes.
0: Oh.
1: You'd be very good at trivia. Do you do a lot of trivia?
0: A little bit.
1: Got one of those brains that just snaffles up information. Do you want to do famous last words, marriages, that was the week it was, cities, Aboriginal names, or from screen to page?
0: Stay here?
1: Okay. The day before his death in July 1566, who correctly predicted that tomorrow at sunrise, I shall no longer be here?
0: Oh, this is 1566.
1: Are you looking things up?
0: No, I'm not sure.
1: Are you looking things
0: up? I've got no idea on this one. No. I couldn't even hazard a guess.
1: 1566.
0: I'll just say, I know it's wrong, but I'll say Henry VIII.
1: No, I'm afraid it wasn't. But you did incredibly well. You got 1, 2, 3, 4 right.
0: Oh, brilliant.
1: Amazing. Well done. Thank you so much.
0: Bye.
1: Bye. I wonder, Jeremy, Interact. Hey,
2: hello.
1: Jeremy, how are you?
2: I'm all right. Am I speaking to Suzanne?
1: No, you're speaking to Libby. It is Libby Gore sitting in for Suzanne. I'm afraid Suzanne's...
2: No, I was going to say you're much nicer to talk to and, yeah,
1: well,
2: I like you more as a host. You should come on more often because before you read a text message out, you said someone to message in Suzanne, but I was like, hold on, is this Suzanne? It's not Suzanne.
1: No, Suzanne knows this program and she knows all of you very, very well and I'm just the babysitter, so I'm slightly more
2: where's
1: pleasant.
2: Where's she tonight?
1: Well, she's on holidays just for 2 weekends.
2: Ah, that's a first.
1: Yes.
2: That's good on her. Where is she? Is she traveling overseas?
1: Oh, my God. You're so inquisitive about someone's personal life.
2: I'm an inquisitive person waiting for an inquisitive quiz.
1: Are you ready for the quiz?
2: Yes, I am.
1: The day before his death in July 1566, who correctly predicted that tomorrow at sunrise I shall no longer be here? There are a couple of clues in the way that question is structured, actually.
2: I think that one I would know because then my mum has a book on it. He's an astrologer, Nostradamus.
1: Mm. Very good.
2: Yeah.
1: It is indeed Nostradamus.
2: Okay. I think we're on a roll with that one because the girl before got quite a few right. So
1: she did.
2: I'll stick with, no, I forgot what the topic was.
1: Well, that was
2: famous last words.
1: Correct. And
2: perfect.
1: The topics that you can pick from are marriages, famous last words, that was the week that was, cities, Aboriginal names.

0: Creston tern was found, and that further investigations are underway to determine how the bird contracted the virus. Meanwhile, ecologist Faith Coleman says the H5 strain of bird flu poses a risk to SA's Coorong wetlands, an internationally recognised bird habitat southeast of Adelaide. The wetlands are a destination for scores of migratory birds who flock to the area every year from as far away as Siberia and Alaska. The lower River Murray, including the Coorong, was officially listed by the federal government as critically endangered earlier this year. Ms Coleman says the arrival of bird flu on Australian shores comes at a time when the Coorong is already incredibly sick.
1: There isn't a lot of food for those birds. They're often stressed. They've come a long way. They're hunting hard for food. So they're going to be very vulnerable to it because they're not in their peak health.
0: The US president says the country will continue to engage in talks with Iran, despite declaring the ceasefire between the two over. Emily Grimenz reports from Washington.
2: The ceasefire was splintered this week by a major military escalation, the largest since Washington and Tehran agreed to a permanent ceasefire framework last month. Donald Trump has reiterated his earlier comments that the ceasefire is over, but says the US has agreed to continue talks at Iran's request. Separately, Iranian state media says Tehran will send a diplomatic delegation to Oman this weekend to discuss regional developments, particularly the Strait of Hormuz. Emily Grimenz, ABC News, Washington.
0: Northern Territory Police have released a recording of one of their last interviews with the notorious Outback killer Bradley Murdoch. 25 years after his crime launched a huge manhunt. In July 2001, Murdoch stopped two British backpackers on a remote highway near Barrow Creek. Murdoch was later convicted of Peter Falconio's murder and for attempting to kidnap Joanne Lees. Last year, the 67-year-old died of cancer at Alice Springs Hospital, still refusing to give up the location of Peter Falconio's remains.
3: Not thinking about it, I thought about it. I thought about it for 22 years. I've been with these fellows for 22 years. They've all understood what's going on. Yes. I've said the same story over and over and over. And now you're here at the last minute because I'm dying. I think it's about me.
0: To the World Cup briefly, Belgium has scored a late equaliser just before half-time against Spain in their quarter-final match. South Australia's weather, there's a gale warning for the south central coast, upper central coast and lower southeast coast. Port Lincoln, showers 15. Port Pirie, showers 15. Renmark, showers 17. Mount Gambier, showers 13. Adelaide, showers with a top of 15. It's currently 11.5 degrees. 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
5: Matukari Wingara, good morning, my friends, and welcome to ABC Southeast SA, broadcasting on 1476 and 1161 kilohertz across the beautiful Limestone Coast today. The 11th of July, 2026. Thank you very much for your company. Is it your birthday today? Happy birthday to you. Is it a special day? An anniversary? Well, I hope you have a lovely day and many happy returns of it. And happy NAIDOC Week to you as we celebrate diversity and recognise our past in this wonderful country that we share. Coming to an end as well. NAIDOC Week. Coming up, our regular look at the papers, and on this day, then after the news at 6:30, we look around the region for some school holiday activities, some galleries to attend, and some grants to apply for. After 7, it's time for our portion of poetry, and this week, a classic, absolute classic, brought to you by a voice that some long-term listeners to the Saturday program may recognise. It was a long time ago, but you may still recognise that voice. And after What's Making Local News, we're off to the Science Lab with Jacinta Bowler from the ABC Science Unit, and today we're racing spiders. I kid you not. Callum Haygarth will join us for Gardening Talkback after 8:30, and Scott Dixon will take us through the sport in the region with Grandstand from 9. And another big name in Australian music scene in Divinyl Countdown. He manages to get some great talent. and much, much more on the program to follow.

And of course, we're always here. Well, we always like to hear from you, should I say. 0467 922 783 is our text line, or you can give me a call while there's a song playing. 1300 476 222. Love to talk to you. Love to hear from you. Love to play your songs. Let me know what you would like me to play for you. Rightio, what have we got in the playlist today? Not bad ones. Oh, look, here's a little band that's been around for a little while. See if you can recognise the band from the style. It's a different song. You may not know it from this band, but the style is certainly recognisable. Here they are.

0: Right. Did you guess who they were? I mean, it's very distinctive, I think. But then again, I've got it in front of me. It was the Rolling Stones. Foreign Tongues is the album. In the Stars is the song. It's released this year. What's it tell me about? It was written by Mick Jagger and Keith Richards for the band's 25th studio album, Foreign Tongues. It was released, on the 10th of this month. Foreign Tongues featuring guest appearances from Paul McCartney, Steve Winwood, and The Cure's Robert Smith. There you go. New song from the Rolling Stones. Very distinctive sort of guitar form there. And Mick's voice doesn't quite sound the same, does it? Not quite. Then again, he's got a couple of years on him now, hasn't he? I suspect I sound a little bit different as well. Let's have a look at the weather for today, and the forecast pretty much throughout the whole Limestone Coast is for showers, with the exception being Robe, which is showers, windy. And it's going to be 13 degrees in Mount Gambier, Coonawarra and Narracourt, at least forecast to be 13 degrees. And Robe expecting 14 on the coast, as is Keith and Bordertown, both 14 degrees. A detailed look at the weather in about half an hour's time. It's 6:15. We'll look at the papers next.
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0: And I'm just off to collect the papers. While we do that, here's a little bit of Susan Vaker.

12th of September, 13th in Caloundra, Tweed Heads on the 16th, Sydney on the 18th of September, Canberra 20th, Melbourne 22nd, Adelaide on the 24th of September, and Perth on the 26th. Mm. Should be a great concert. She's an amazing talent. Rightio, I've been out on the front lawn. I've picked up the papers. Here they are. And let's start with the Weekend Australian, because that's the page that's open for me. Chalmers, fix for a tax non-starter. An exclusive by Greg Brown, James Kirby and Thomas Henry. Jim Chalmers has been warned that Labor's proposed capital gains tax exemption for startups has onerous hurdles that will make it too hard for most innovative companies to qualify. As key industry groups lobby Treasury to water down the ban on self-managed superannuation funds investing in property. It's the front page of the Weekend Oz, banner headline. Let's have a look at the Sydney Morning Herald. Here we go. Telstra outage caused by redundant servers. Well, redundant. I mean, it means they don't necessarily be used. Let's have a read. Exclusive by David Swan, Elias Visonte, Jack Gibbons and Paul Sakail. The Telstra outage that cut hundreds of people off from 000 this week was likely to have been caused by a server that had reached the end of its supported life almost a decade ago. Oh, and was never replaced despite costing just $22,000. There you go. You got 10 extra years out of it, but look what it did. Alrighty, let's have a look at the Saturday Age. Big picture, of course, of Darren Hinch, who passed away yesterday. And also, old server led to collapse. Same story on the front page of the Sydney Morning Herald, as I just read to you before. From The Age, they obviously same stable. Let's have a look at the Adelaide Advertiser. Crows crash probe. Pedestrian hit in AFL star accident. What's this say? Adelaide Crows star Josh Worrell was accused last night of colliding with a pedestrian as police investigate whether he might have accidentally run a red light while driving to football training. Oh dear, accidents. Well, that's why they're accidents, aren't they? They're not meant to happen. And they were the papers for today. Radio Leo, I'll have to go searching for that. He's texted in with a request, 0467 922 783. In the meantime, here's Jem Cassar Daly.

0: Wasn't that pretty? Yeah. Jim Cassar Daily, lovely tune. And my notes tell me that that's from 2021. I don't know who to call. It's an EP. Changes. And, yeah, Jim, of course, not of course, but is the daughter of Troy Cassar Daily, a brilliant, absolutely brilliant musician. And a really good guy, apparently. Never met him, but seen him perform a couple of times. On ABC Southeast, goodness me, it's already 25 past six.
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0: And today is the 11th of July 2026. It was on this day that Edward Gough Whitlam was born. Couldn't find a song by him, but here's a song for him.

Yes, Edward Gough Whitlam, born on this day in 1916, the 11th of July, passed away, died aged 98 in 2014. And I knew a friend who went to school with him. She's passed away as well. Talopia Park School is the one he went to. I think they referred to there by the Whitlams. It was also on this day that Suzanne Vega was born in New York, 1959. There you go. We've heard a song from Suzanne already. Reg Varney, born in England in 1916, died in 2008, aged 92. English comic actor, best known for playing Stan Butler in the 70s TV series On the Buses. And... where is it? It's here somewhere. Yes, here it is. Here's a song, that tune that you might recognise if you're aged like me.

0: 1969 with this song.
1: You've painted up your lips and rolled and curled your tinted hair.

0: Andy Pandy is somewhere in the garden today. There he is, look, on his swing.
1: Yes, indeed, Andy Pandy. And it was on this day that Mick Molloy was born in 1966, again in Canberra. Goodness, we've got a bit of a Canberra focus happening here today. And it was on this day that Kenny Rogers left the Christy Minstrels with three other members to form First Edition. Their first hit came in 1966.

0: before.
1: And I'm afraid I'm going to have to slam the door on you again, Kenny, because we're approaching news time on ABC Southeast. After the news, a detailed look at the weather and much more to follow. But now on ABC Southeast, it's 6:30, time for the news.
2: ABC News with Isabella Carboni. Good morning. A South Australian Liberal senator has released a statement apologising to the family of a woman whose death she linked to Wednesday's Telstra outage. Isabel Damon reports.
3: Senator Karen Little posted on social media on Wednesday claiming a person had died after failing to connect to 000. Police Commissioner Grant Stevens yesterday said investigations had revealed the claim to be incorrect and that unnecessary strain had been placed on the woman's family. Mr. Stevens said a woman was found unresponsive on Wednesday morning, but two calls made using Telstra phones, including 2000, both went through without difficulty. Senator Little says the concerns raised in her social media post were based on information available at the time.
2: A South Australian shorebird advocate says she believes the spread of the deadly H5 bird flu to Australian seabirds is inevitable. A dead greater crested tern in robe on the limestone coast was confirmed to be positive for the deadly strain yesterday. The state government has said there's no evidence of mass mortalities and the bird was found on its own. Shorebird advocate Maureen Christie has told the SA Country Hour the birds can regularly be seen in large numbers along the state's southeast coast.
4: Well, we've been saying for several years now that it's not if, it's when, but it's rather devastating when it's actually here.
2: In New South Wales, a dead fur seal found on the central coast this week has tested negative to the H5 strain. The seal was found unwell and later died after it washed up at Blue Bay on Thursday. Victoria police have questioned a 16-year-old boy following the discovery of human remains believed to belong to a teenage girl who went missing in the state's west. Yvette Gray reports.
5: 13-year-old Layla Jeffrey was reported missing by a family member on the 5th of July after she was last seen the previous day in the town of Donald. It prompted a large-scale search of bushland west of Byrne Street, and on Thursday afternoon, human remains believed to be the teenage girl were located. Missing persons squad detectives are treating her death as suspicious and have arrested a 16-year-old boy. A 53-year-old woman from Donald and a 55-year-old woman from Melbourne are also assisting police. At this stage, no charges have been laid. Investigations into the circumstances surrounding the girl's death are ongoing.
2: An online disinformation expert says the Royal Commission on Anti-Semitism and Social Cohesion demonstrates Australia's limited ability to hold social media platforms to account. Social media giants have been criticised for failing to properly engage with the inquiry, with X Corp and Telegram not responding at all. Yesterday, Counsel Assisting Richard Lancaster issued a scathing address saying X Corp had shown shocking disrespect and disregard for the online safety of Australian users. University of Queensland lecturer Dr. Anne Kruger says she hopes it will drive action for stronger accountability.
6: We are working within systems that are run by and designed in America, and it's obviously become very apparent to us, particularly in the last 12 months or so, that they actually have very different values to us here.
2: At least 12 people have been killed and 23 others are missing in one of Spain's deadliest wildfires on record. Cyan Valence reports from London.
7: The blaze broke out near Los Gallardos in Spain's southeast and spread quickly, fanned by strong winds. Authorities say most of those killed by the fire are most likely foreign tourists. Four are believed to be British nationals who were trapped in a car as they attempted to escape. Other victims had been trying to flee on foot. 150 firefighters and 220 soldiers from Spain's military emergency unit battled the blaze. Authorities have not confirmed its cause.
2: South Australia's weather, there's a gale warning for the south central coast, upper southeast coast and lower southeast coast, and a strong wind warning for much of the state, including the Adelaide metropolitan waters. Port Lincoln showers 15, Port Pirie also showers 15, Renmark showers 17, Mount Gambier showers 13, Adelaide showers with a top of 15, it's currently 11.8 degrees. Looking ahead, tomorrow showers 16. 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
1: Yes, good morning, my friends. Matukara Wingara, lovely to have your company this morning. 11th of July. And, I've got a playlist here already. Thank you very much for all those listeners who've texted in with songs requested. I have a few queued, and I'm still looking for yours, Leo. 0467 922 783 is the number that you can text in on if you'd like me to play a song for you, which I'm about to do. But before all that, we need to have a detailed look at the weather, because there's a lot of it.
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1: And first of all, there is a gale warning for the upper and lower southeast coasts for today. And for tomorrow, the gale warning continues for the lower southeast coast, and a strong wind warning for the upper southeast coast. And also, there's a warning to sheep graziers for the upper and lower southeast forecast districts. Sheep graziers are warned that cold temperatures, rain and showers with and westerly winds are expected during today. So, yeah, watch out for your little lammies. Especially the new ones. Aren't they cute? The synoptic situation reads as follows. A cold front in the Bight will move across the south of South Australia today, followed by a weaker front on Monday. A high-pressure system centred over near southern WA will begin to dominate the weather pattern across South Australia mid-next week. The forecast for today, a cloudy day. Very high chance of showers, most likely from late this morning. The chance of a thunderstorm in the south from late morning. Winds northerly 20 to 30 kilometres per hour, increasing to 25 to 40 k's per hour in the morning, then turning westerly in the middle of the day. The forecast throughout the Limestone Coast is for showers, with the exception being Robe, which is showers windy. Mount Gambier, Coonawarra, Narracourt are all expecting a maximum of 13 degrees today. Robe, Keith and Bordertown all expecting 14 for today. For tomorrow, 12th of July, cloudy day, very high chance of showers again. Winds westerly 30 to 45 kilometres per hour. Overnight temperatures falling to around 6, with daytime temperatures reaching around 15. And again, throughout the Limestone Coast, the forecast is for showers. Again, with the exception being Robe, which is showers windy. And every centre in the Limestone Coast tomorrow is expecting a maximum of 15 degrees for Sunday. 15 throughout the Limestone Coast, no matter where you are. Overnight minimums tonight, Mount Gambier 6, Coonawarra 5, 5 also in Narracourt, 5 also in Bordertown, 9 degrees overnight in Robe tonight, and 6 degrees expected in Keith overnight tonight, with, as I said, a maximum of 15 throughout the Limestone Coast for Sunday. Coastal forecast for today for the lower southeast coast until midnight. There's that gale warning that I mentioned earlier. Wind should be northerly 25 to 30 knots, reaching up to 40 knots during the morning. Winds turning westerly in the morning. Seas 2 to 3 metres, increasing to 2.5 to 4 metres during the morning. The swell southwesterly 2 to 2.5 metres, tending westerly 2.5 to 4 metres during the afternoon. The weather cloudy, near 100% chance of showers and the chance of a thunderstorm. Oh goodness, I don't think that sounds too good. I don't think we'll be launching the tinny today. Rightio. Across to the east, the western districts of Victoria, the forecast for Warrnambool, it should be partly cloudy, 14 degrees, partly cloudy also in Portland, 14, and Hamilton expecting showers, 13 degrees. And if you're heading to town today, Melbourne expecting rain, increasing windy, 15 degrees, should get down to 7 overnight and back up to the same temperature, 15 degrees, and showers increasing, the forecast for Melbourne for Sunday. If you're heading to Adelaide today, showers is our forecast. Showers is forecast. Showers are forecast. Showers. 15 degrees in Adelaide for today. Down to 9 overnight, back up to 16. And again, showers for Adelaide for Sunday. The 6 o'clock observations in Mount Gambier. The temperature was 11.1. Our minimum overnight, 10.1. Actually got a little bit warmer towards dawn, which is very strange. No rain in the gauge. 14.7 the maximum yesterday. The barometer, 1,009.6 hectopascals and dropping like a rock. Similar barometer reading in Narracourt, 1,010.7 hectopascals, and it is dropping very rapidly as well. No rain in the gauge at Narracourt. The temperature at 6 o'clock was 10.5. That was your minimum overnight. 15.6 was your maximum yesterday. And good morning to all the good folk in Keith. Hope you have a lovely day today. No rain in your gauge. 10.8 the maximum yesterday. I beg your pardon, 10.8, the temperature at 6 o'clock. The minimum yesterday was 9.1 overnight. 16.3 was your maximum, and the barometer, 1,011.6 hectopascals, and it was also falling. So there's... there's trouble brewing, I tell you. Which reminds me, there's a poetry segment. I've moved it till after 7 today because we normally have it before 7 o'clock, we have a bit of a personality reading it for you. So, and it's a fabulous poem too, a classic. So I've moved till after 7. In this half hour, we'll be looking at a few events around the region, particularly in the Millicent area for the second week of the school holidays. And also there's some money to be grabbed from the city of Mount Gambier. But before all that... good morning, Rod. Great to hear you on the radio this morning. Tanya, my lovely wife, celebrated her birthday this week, so can I request Ed Sheeran, Thinking Out Loud? Thanks heaps, and have the best day. Thank you, Anton. You are always so positive. Lovely to hear from you. Here it is.
9: When your legs don't work like they used to before, and I can't sweep you off of your feet,

0: What a pretty song, Ed Sheeran, Thinking Out Loud. For you, Anton, and your lovely wife, greetings to you and all our listeners. It's 7:45. No, it's not. I'm looking at the 8 as the second hand sweeps past. It's 7:45.
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0: Now we're halfway through the school holidays and the Millicent Library and Gallery has still got plenty happening. And to tell us all about that, Janice Nitschke. Janice, good morning to you. Thank you for joining us.
5: And thank you, Rod, for having us once again.
0: And we're into week two of the school holiday, so I dare say there's some throttling in the wattling happening.
5: There is absolutely throttling in the wattling. I can tell you that this week has been extremely busy and we've had children and parents and families straight through. We've actually had some really exciting performances with Mr. Snotbottom.
0: Yeah,
5: and then we had Deadly Didge. And then we had a film as well as our normal art and craft. But next week, it doesn't stop. It really continues on. And we still have that holiday fun. We've got Esme Guy on Tuesday. Now, Esme is a local craftsperson who uses fins of wool and then weaves it, and she makes lots of objects out of it. So she's making animal pom-poms. And we're also going to make some lots of other things with pom-poms. We're going to have some weather-themed crafts because, of course, it's winter. And then we're going to have paper mache. Last holidays we had paper mache day and they were great fun. I think Christy found out you had to do it over 2 days. And we're going to make some bottle opener key rings, and then we get back into the animals again with hand printing animal artworks, landscape silhouette pictures, wooden bedside organisers and 3D cardboard animals. And of course we've got our popular Nintendo Switch competition on the Wednesday afternoons. And we've got all of our other technology. So it's been really, really a very pleasant holidays. And that leads me into the art gallery. We've still got For the Love of Recycling up. That's up for another week. And that's Steve Chappell and Tony Greenwood. We've got the Met Gala costumes.
0: Mm-hmm.
5: And Christy keeps telling me that all of this is taking up room in the library. But it's true, but well worth coming and having a look at. And then on Sunday, we're opening Prince of the Range, 2 o'clock. And although it's open and we had lots of visitors through us, it's the third time we've had the Thumbprint Collective exhibiting. And it's just about the diversity of Wattle Range. But to see the amazing range of printmaking, we've got lino cuts, etchings, colour graphs, cyanotypes, gel printing and monoprints. And then we've got a new emerging artist. So we've got Laura Camilio. Her exhibition's released and really it's about earthen plaster works. And she created using wild clay gathered during her travels. And the materials are ethically sourced with the permission of local landholders. And then she carefully hand processes it. And she's also going to have artist talks and hands-on work. And that'll be on Thursday and Sundays whilst that exhibition's there at the gallery. So that's both opening, 2 o'clock. And that goes through, of course, till the 26th of July. And then we prepare for our Sala exhibition, which really... we ramp up the exhibitions then.
0: Yeah, brilliant. And the opening, of course, you said 2 o'clock tomorrow at the gallery.
5: 2 o'clock tomorrow. Absolutely. Dr. Ruth Stevenson's going to open the Thumbprint exhibition. Mm-hmm. As we all know that, I think she's the president of Thumbprint.
0: Brilliant. Excellent, Janice. Thank you for that very thorough explanation of, what's happening for the young students who are occupying themselves at the Millicent Library with lots of things to do and two openings tomorrow, which sounds scintillating. So thank you so much for your time.
5: Thank you very much, Rod.
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0: And here with Rod Sparks this morning. And Charlie, I found it. No, not Charlie. Leo, I found you, Charlie Pride. I just need to look in the right place. It was there, staring at me in plain sight. So Leo's requested Charlie Pride on 0467 922 783. Here is Mountain of Love.

0: If I've ever heard a boot scooting song, that's one of them for sure. Charlie Pride. And I looked him up by the way I was playing. Thanks very much for that request, Leo. Charlie Frank Pride, born on the 8th of March 1934, started his career as a baseball player. Passed away on December 12, 2020. Great music. Thanks very much for that request, Leo. Fantastic. ABC Southeast coming up to 5 minutes to seven.
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0: And Wayne, your turn in the playlist for today. Hi Rod, any chance? Oh no, I've just played that. No. I'm confusing myself here. It's not hard to do. Hi Rod, any chance of Eddie Cochran's Summertime Blues? Absolutely. Here it is.

0: Eddie Cochran for Wayne in Pleasant Park. Summertime Blues on ABC Southeast, sneaking up to 7 o'clock, but not quite there.
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0: It's a Saturday morning and we are approaching news, but I'm sure there's time to squeeze a little one in. Steve Bain, is there? Good morning to you.
2: Yes, we'll wade through and get through it as quickly as we can.
0: Excellent.
2: A chap was out walking his little dog,
0: mm-hmm.
2: and he found himself in front of a motorcycle rider's club rooms. He couldn't help himself. He ventured inside, and at the top of his biggest voice he could... he said, "Who owns that Rottweiler out the front?" The biggest, meanest biker said, "That'd be my Brutus." And well, said the little dog walker, "My chihuahua just killed your big dog. How in the hell did a little chihuahua kill my big Waddy?" Well, I think he got stuck in his throat.
0: Yes. I was waiting for it, but yes.
2: Very good. Enjoy your weekend. Keep dry.
0: Thank you, Steve. All the best to you.
2: Thanks.
0: Thanks, Steve. Rightio, we are approaching news. Still a minute or so away, so I've got an opportunity to tell you about a couple of community events that are happening. Monday evening, the Mount Gambier Cancer Support Group is meeting at the Naval Association Club Room at 21 Birdwood Avenue in Mount Gambier. Monday evening, 13th of July at 7 p.m. at the Naval Association Club Rooms. Also, if you have the opportunity to sneak in and have a look at the Riddick Gallery, Natick posters are on display from 1972 to the present day on the King's Floor. They'll be on display until the 16th of August. And they show a true, the way in which sentiment about Natick Week has changed in the years, in the, what's that? 50-odd years, 50-something years, from the Tent Embassy onwards. Now on ABC Southeast, it has finally made it to the news. It's 7 o'clock, time for the news.
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0: A South Australian Liberal senator has released a statement apologising to the family of a woman and the first native bird found with the H5 strain of bird flu in Australia. Good morning, ABC News with Isabella Carboni. A South Australian Liberal senator has released a statement apologising to the family of a woman whose death she linked to Wednesday's Telstra outage. Isabel Damon reports.
1: Senator Karen Little posted on social media on Wednesday claiming a person had died after failing to connect to 000. Police Commissioner Grant Stevens yesterday said investigations had revealed the claim to be incorrect and that unnecessary strain had been placed on the woman's family. Mr. Stevens said a woman was found unresponsive on Wednesday morning, but two calls made using Telstra phones, including 2000, both went through without difficulty. Senator Little says the concerns raised in her social media post were based on information available at the time.
0: An ecologist says finding out how a native seabird contracted the deadly H5 bird flu in Robe will help Australia respond. On Friday, authorities confirmed they had detected the virus in a greater crested tern found on South Australia's limestone coast. There have been 13 cases of the H5 strain across the country, but the tern is the first that's not a migratory sub-Antarctic seabird. Ecologist David Payton says the situation could deteriorate in the tern's summer breeding season, and learning how it spreads is essential.
2: How did it actually contract the disease? Once we know that, that will help understand how to manage it. Crested terns nest in dense colonies. They nest on other islands where other seabirds nest, and so there's a genuine risk of it passing over to other species.
0: Federal Agriculture Minister Julie Collins says surveillance is being boosted in the area where the greater crested tern was found, and that further investigations are underway to determine how the bird contracted the virus. Meanwhile, ecologist Faith Coleman says the H5 strain of bird flu poses a risk to SA's Coorong Wetlands, an internationally recognised bird habitat southeast of Adelaide. The wetlands are a destination for scores of migratory birds who flock to the area every year from as far away as Siberia and Alaska. The lower River Murray, including the Coorong, was officially listed by the federal government as critically endangered earlier this year. Ms. Coleman says the arrival of bird flu on Australian shores comes at a time when the Coorong is already incredibly sick.
3: There isn't a lot of food for those birds. They're often stressed. They've come a long way. They're hunting hard for food. So they're going to be very vulnerable to it because they're not in their peak health.
0: Northern Territory Police have released a recording of one of their last interviews with notorious outback killer Bradley Murdoch, 25 years after his crime launched a huge manhunt. In July 2001, Murdoch stopped two British backpackers on a remote highway near Barrow Creek. Murdoch was later convicted of Peter Falconio's murder and for attempting to kidnap Joanne Leese. Last year, the 67-year-old died of cancer at Alice Springs Hospital, still refusing to give up the location of Peter Falconio's remains.
4: Not thinking about it, I thought about it. I thought about it for 22 years. I've been with these fellas for 22 years. They've all understood what's going on. Yes. I've said the same story over and over and over. And now you're here at the last minute because I'm f***ing dying. Who gives a f*** about me?
0: Teammates of Epping footballer Nathan Fitzgerald will gather today to farewell the 27-year-old who died on Monday after sustaining catastrophic head injuries playing football last weekend. A commemorative service will be held at Epping Recreation Reserve this afternoon, which is open to the public. Nathan's reserve's teammates have opted to sit out this weekend's match while the seniors will play on. Melbourne and the club Nathan supported, Richmond, will hold a minute's silence before their match at the MCG on Sunday. An online disinformation expert says the approach of social media platforms at the Royal Commission on Anti-Semitism and Social Cohesion has been telling. Social media giants, including Elon Musk's X Corp, have come under fire for refusal to engage with the commission. University of Queensland lecturer Dr. Anne Kruger says while the eSafety Commissioner holds some powers in holding tech companies to account, it's not enough.
5: We're quite powerless and we just aren't doing enough to incentivize the social media organizations and the platforms to do what's right for us online.
0: US President Donald Trump has suggested talks aimed at a permanent end to the war with Iran will continue, despite hostilities this week testing the ceasefire. Emily Grimenz reports from Washington.
6: Donald Trump has reiterated today that he considers the ceasefire over, but says Iran asked for talks to continue and the US has agreed. The US Treasury has also issued new Iran-related sanctions. It comes after days of escalating military action, the biggest outbreak of fighting since the two signed a memorandum of understanding to work towards a truce. Iran's top negotiator, Mohammad Ghalibaf, says the conflict will not end with the country's surrender. Emily Grimenz, ABC News, Washington.
0: Almost all the victims of a deadly wildfire in southeast Spain are believed to be foreign tourists. Cyan Valence has more.
7: It's one of Spain's deadliest wildfires on record. At least 12 people killed and around 20 others missing in a blaze which started near Los Gallardos in Spain's southeast. The area is popular with tourists and local authorities say almost all of those killed are foreigners. Some tried fleeing by car but were engulfed by flames as the fire spread rapidly, fanned by strong winds. Hundreds of firefighters battled the blaze from the ground and in the air. Authorities are investigating its cause.
0: The King and Queen have reunited with Prince Harry's wife Meghan and the couple's two children in the UK. Europe correspondent Ms. Zoe Ford has the details.
8: Buckingham Palace confirmed the long-awaited meeting between King Charles, Queen Camilla, the Duke and Duchess of Sussex and their children, Prince Archie and Princess Lilibet. It took place on Friday afternoon local time at the King's country residence, Highgrove House in Gloucestershire. It was the first time in 4 years that the King and Queen had seen Meghan and the children, aged 5 and 7, in person. Prince Harry had been in the UK all week, attending charity events and celebrations to mark 1 year to go until the next Invictus Games. Ms. Zoe Ford, ABC News, London.
0: A Sunshine Coast grandfather has proven it's never too old to take a leap of faith by skydiving over the beach to celebrate his 89th birthday. Donald Walker, who lives at Mount Coolum, took the ultimate birthday plunge, his third since turning 70. He says nothing compares to the incredible moment when the canopy deploys over the ocean.
9: After you do the free fall, they open the main parachute and everything just stops. It's like as though you're not moving, even though you're still falling, and it just feels so peaceful.
0: To the AFL, and Port Adelaide coach Josh Carr says having a top 10 final series for the first time in the league has kept his team's season alive. The Power has won successive matches and sits within striking distance of 10th place. Port has made just one change for this afternoon's Docklands clash against fellow contender St Kilda, with Kane Farrell replacing Brandon Zirk Thatcher. Carr says having a bigger final series is a good innovation.
10: It makes the game interesting. It makes every game still live, and to be still live and to try and be a part of it, you're striving for something. So for me, right now where we sit, you'd say, yep, it's good because there's something on the end of it.
0: In soccer, Spain has set up a semi-final match against France after scoring a late winner to beat Belgium 2-1 at the Men's World Cup in Los Angeles. Fabian Ruiz scored in the 30th minute for Spain after they dominated the match early. Belgium striker Charles de Ketelaere then scored a header against the run of play to make it 1-1 at the break. Mikel Merino then scored the winner in the 88th minute to send Spain through to the final four. To finance, and stocks on Wall Street have closed higher despite attacks between the US and Iran reviving concerns that high energy prices could fuel more inflation and force the Federal Reserve to hike interest rates. South Australia's weather now. Port Lincoln showers 15, Port Pirie showers 15, Renmark showers 17, Mount Gambier showers 13. Adelaide showers with a top of 15, it's currently 11.9 degrees. Looking ahead, tomorrow also showers 16. 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
13: You most certainly are, Mātou Karu Wingara. Good morning, my friends. Lovely to have your company this morning on this, the 11th of July, 2026. Interesting sort of weather. Yes, there's a gale warning for the upper and lower southeast coasts for today, and that continues on to tomorrow for the lower southeast coast, and it reduces to a strong wind warning for the upper southeast coast for tomorrow. We'll have a detailed look at the weather when we cross the Bureau, but just briefly, it's showers throughout the limestone coast for today. 13 degrees in Mount Gambier, Koonawarra and Narracourt. 14 degrees in Robe, Keith and Bordertown. Showers windy, the forecast for Robe. As I mentioned, we'll cross the Bureau in half an hour's time to get the weather from the horse's mouth, but I had a quick look at the weather chart and you can see why. There's a massive drop in the barometer, a couple of fronts heading our way. So we'll chat to the Bureau in half an hour's time. Coming up in this half hour, apply for some money from the city of Mount Gambier. But before that, we are going to have our portion of poetry with a voice you may recognise. If you're a long-time ABC Southeast listener, yes, a voice you could recall. But before that, we'll have a bit of music. We've still got a couple of requests to play. Carolyn, I've got yours ready to go. But before all that, let's have one of my favies. Mr. Wilson's got some instructions for us.

0: Oh, Daddy Who, Daddy Cool, the album Eagle Rock from, obviously, Daddy Cool. I've been tapping my toes to that for 55 years. I can't believe it. 1971, that song came out. The original lineup of Daddy Cool, Ross Wilson, of course, on lead vocals and rhythm guitar, Wayne Duncan on bass, Ross Hannaford lead guitar, and Gary Young on the drums. Still great music. It's still great music. On ABC Southeast, it's gone a quarter past seven.
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0: Our portion of poetry this week, we have a treat. An ex-staff member of the ABC. Some people may recognise the voice of Russell Hay, who has joined us in the studio. How long ago was it since you last were in the studio, Russell?
3: I should have predicted you'd ask that. It feels like yesterday and 45 years ago.
0: Wasn't, was it?
3: Just looking at the deck you've got around you, the tape machine's gone, the disc player A and B have gone, all the things I used to know were gone, and it's a lot more complicated. I used to have my son sitting as the producer, and yeah, every Saturday morning, plus a lot of drive shows, plus a lot of other things, and I'm happy where I am on this side, thank you. It looks more complex.
0: Well, it is more complex, I have to tell you, although I haven't had to line up a needle on a record for a very, very long time.
3: It can go wrong, of course. You can accidentally pre-talk a track and then spin the wrong one up, which I've done.
0: I did that last week on the radio, as it happens.
3: Yes.
0: Anyway, we're not here necessarily to talk.
3: Poetry, I'm really pleased you suggested that we should look at poetry. I mean, it goes from the banal and the limericks up to the bard like Shakespeare, but no one seems to talk poetry. It's just so elegant, it's such a refined thing, and no one does poetry. Why not?
0: I don't know, and I'm trying to change that.
3: So let's change it, yes.
0: Indeed. Okie dokie. So we've got you in for a couple of poems, but the one that particularly struck my attention was Ozymandias.
3: You've just said it the way I say it. Some people say Ozymandias.
0: Do they?
3: But it's wrong. Oh. The reason it strikes a chord with me, having toured Egypt and found it absolutely mind-blowing, we had tour group of, I think it was bus for eight, and we had six on board, and we were looking at this remnants of some of the old civilization. And I said, look, this just reminds me of the poem Ozymandias. And everyone went blank, including a very erudite scholar and expert on all things Egyptian. And I said, it's a poem by Percy Bysshe Shelley. In fact, it's exactly 200 years ago.
0: Right.
3: And they're going, no, never heard of it. So I pulled my mobile out, and of course, Google gave me Ozymandias. Mm-hmm. And they were most impressed, including the tour guide, who's made a note of all that. He'll talk about that. It's just such an evocative poem. And obviously, you didn't need to be introduced to it either.
0: Not.
3: No, mm. No. So it was penned in the 11th of January, 1818, and part of a friendly competition, which I didn't know, between Shelley and a fellow poet, Horace Smith. It was all based around Ramses II, but Ozymandias is the Greek name for the pharaoh. And both Shelley's poem and Smith's poem explore the ravages of time to which the legacies of even the greatest are subject.
0: Ramses II, I've been to the Valley of the Kings, where there was a statue still in place of Ramses II.
3: And the poem was done because they took some statues out of the Ramesseum, which was Ramesses II's mortuary complex. Mm-hmm. And pretty much all there was a few broken statues and sand. Pretty much like, if you know, the Colossi of Memnon, two big statues. And behind that, when we were there, there were tents and excavations and all these people carrying dirt around the place. They were digging the same sort of thing. Two huge statues, just wrecks. Mm. And behind that, you know that there was something which was absolutely spectacular in its day, and it's gone.
0: Okay.
3: Well, it's still there, but it's underneath the sands, and it's a wet area underneath, so the mud brick's gone. And anyway.
0: Let us hear Ozymandias from 1818.
3: I met a traveller from an antique land who said, two vast and trunkless legs of stone stand in the desert. Near them, on the sand, half sunk, a shattered visage lies, whose frown and wrinkled lip and sneer of cold command tell that its sculptor well those passions read, which yet survive, stamped on these lifeless things. The hand that mocked them and the heart that fed, and on the pedestal these words appear. My name is Ozymandias, King of Kings. Look on my works, ye mighty, and despair. Nothing beside remains. Round the decay of that colossal wreck, boundless and bare, the lone and level sands stretch far away. It's not a bad poem.
0: It's just so evocative, isn't it? And for those people who have been lucky enough to get to Egypt, you can see it. And what a wordsmith Percy Bysshe Shelley was. Yeah, clearly moving you.
3: Well, it was.
0: But mind you, to be in Egypt and in that environment and not be moved, you would have to be a stone yourself.
3: It was. But it was also moving to know that people don't know that sort of poem.
0: Yeah. Glorious words.
3: Yeah. Glad you enjoyed. I hope that moved some other people too.
0: Fantastic. Thank you very much for that rendition of Ozymandias. Russell, thank you so much for that. We'll have to get you back for another couple of poems, can we?
3: I look forward to that. They won't be quite as serious, Rod.
0: Okay. Thank you, Russell.

great music from Birds of Tokyo, an Australian band formed in Perth in 2004. That was from the album March of Fires. And I should have said after chatting to Russell there, if you'd like a poem or if you have a favourite poem that you'd like heard on our portion of poetry, which occurs every fortnight, if you're a 7 o'clock riser, you've probably missed them because I've been having them between 6:30 and 7 previously. But it's something I'm passionate about, and apparently you are too. I'm getting some fantastic response from you, the listener, about our portion of poetry. And if you'd like one read for you, or if you have one that you've written, let me know here at the station. sparks.rod@abc.net.au is my email address, or you can text through on 0467 922 783, or give me a call after the program finishes at 10 o'clock on our usual numbers, 1300 476 222. Oh, goodness me, coming up to 7:30, and there'll be news following that, and then we will go to the Bureau of Meteorology. But I'm talking too much. Let's have a little bit more music.

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4: ABC News with Isabella Carboni. Good morning. Telstra has admitted an intermittent issue affecting some voice and data services prevented a family from making contact with each other before a loved one passed away. Ali Crew reports.
5: Telstra says its CEO Vicky Brady has spoken with the South Australian family involved and has apologised and expressed her deepest condolences for their loss. Telstra said yesterday that there were no active outages affecting the local area at the time an unwell family member was taken to hospital. The telco said that the 000 service wasn't impacted, but it did not acknowledge the intermittent issue that prevented family members from contacting each other, which meant they did not have the opportunity to go to the hospital to say goodbye. The telco is being investigated by the Australian Communications and Media Authority following Wednesday's outage.
4: SA Police says a man has died after a crash involving a cyclist and a car on the York Peninsula last night. Emergency services were called to the St Vincent Highway at Kibawi just before 6 o'clock. The 69-year-old cyclist died at the scene. Police say the 76-year-old driver and his passenger weren't injured and major crash investigators have attended. A Nurrungerry elder says it will be devastating if the H5 strain of bird flu reaches SA's crucial Coorong wetlands. The internationally Ramsar-listed site supports hundreds of thousands of birds in the summer months who migrate from across the globe. Elder Mark Coomantry says Nurrungerry people share a sacred connection to bird life in the Coorong. He's urging his people not to touch dead birds whose feathers are used for cultural reasons.
6: The bird flu is not here at the moment. Let's err on the side of caution and let's not touch the birds. Just in case, let's make sure that what we do with the feathers, we can continue on doing it, but please do not touch the feathers.
4: The US president says the country will continue to engage in talks with Iran despite declaring the ceasefire between the two over. Emily Gremenz reports from Washington.
7: The ceasefire was splintered this week by a major military escalation, the largest since Washington and Tehran agreed to a permanent ceasefire framework last month. Donald Trump has reiterated his earlier comments that the ceasefire is over, but says the US has agreed to continue talks at Iran's request. Separately, Iranian state media says Tehran will send a diplomatic delegation to Oman this weekend to discuss regional developments, particularly the Strait of Hormuz. Emily Gremenz, ABC News, Washington.
4: British police have arrested and charged a 26-year-old man with the murder of former government minister and television personality Anne Widdecombe. The 78-year-old's body was found at a home in southwest England on Thursday with serious injuries. Devon and Cornwall Police Assistant Chief Constable Matt Longman says while the killing is tragic, police don't believe it was an act of terror and there was no information to suggest it was politically motivated.
8: While we work closely with our partners and have consulted counter-terrorism policing as part of our initial inquiries, the incident is not being treated as terrorism. This is an extremely tragic incident. Our thoughts are very much with the family and friends of Miss Widdecombe.
4: AFL players at all 18 clubs will wear black armbands this weekend in a tribute to Epping footballer Nathan Fitzgerald, who died in Melbourne on Monday, 2 days after suffering catastrophic head injuries on the field. Melbourne and the club Nathan supported, Richmond, will hold a minute's silence before their match at the MCG on Sunday. The Epping community will gather today for a commemorative service at Epping Recreation Reserve, remembering the 27-year-old who was also a high school teacher. South Australia's weather now. There's a gale warning for the south central coast, upper southeast coast and lower southeast coast. There's also a strong wind warning for the Adelaide metropolitan waters, far west coast, upper west coast, lower west coast, central coast, Spencer Gulf, Gulf St Vincent and Investigator Strait. There's showers across the state, Port Lincoln 15, Port Pirie 15, Renmark 17, Mount Gambier 13. Adelaide showers with a top of 15, it's currently 12.1 degrees. Looking ahead, tomorrow showers 16, Monday showers also 16. 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
0: Matakaru Wingara, as they say in Bungunditj, the language of the Bowendick people here in Birren Men Gambia. Lovely to have your company, my friends. It's great to be with you. Hope you have a lovely day. And looking out, it's certainly very windy, as you heard in the news there. Gale warnings for the upper and lower southeast coasts for today. And there is a sheep weather alert as well, for a warning to sheep graziers for upper and lower southeast forecast districts, that sheep graziers warn that cold temperatures, rain and showers and westerly winds are expected during today. And yes, it's going to be a sort of an interesting day. We'll cross the bureau very, very shortly. And because apparently they're unavailable at this very instant. They've got things to do. Apparently a new person on deck. So we'll chat to them very, very shortly. But coming up in this half hour, we'll go fishing with our fabulous fisher, Craig Philp. Scott Dixon is in the green room as we speak, and he'll be taking your calls for Gardening Talkback at 8:30 with Callum Haygarth. So don't be backward in coming forward with your gardening queries. 1300 476 is our telephone number, or 0467 922 783 is at the text number. And actually, while I'm talking about gardening, I'll take this opportunity to tell you about later on today in Panola at Petticoat Lane at 1:30, there'll be a rose pruning demonstration by, who's it going to be by? The Rose Society of South Australia. They're coming down from Adelaide. Learn how to prune old-fashioned roses, climbers, hybrid teas and floribundas. Everybody's welcome. Bring your sharp secateurs, sharp in brackets, secateurs, and get a hands-on experience. For further inquiries, it's probably, Kelly will probably still take your call. Kelly at hillstone.net.au is her address, and you will have heard Kelly on the gardening show previously. Before we have spoken to Kelly, she works for Wagner's. So that rose pruning demonstration on today at 1:30 in Petticoat Lane in Panola. Rightio, we have weather up and available, I think, just a moment.
1: ABC Southeast. Weather update. Weather update.
0: And on the line we have Robert. Good morning, Robert. How are you?
11: Good, thanks. Yourself?
0: Very, very well. I don't think I've spoken to you before, have I, Robert?
11: Maybe not. It's nice to meet you.
0: You too. You're going to give us a forecast for our area, the southeast of South Australia. Excellent. Off you go.
11: Well, as you might have heard on the news yesterday, there's a cold front heading for the area. It's sort of passing through near Port Lincoln right now, as well as Kings Coast. And what that'll do is over the next 6 hours or so, it'll bring reasonable amount of rainfall to the southeast. So anywhere between about a few millimetres to about 10 millimetres on the higher side, maybe even up to 20 millimetres in places. Certainly along the southeast coast near Robe and Mount Gambier, you'll see some high totals of around 20 in probably at least a few places. But yeah, for the most part, between 5 and 10 millimetres widespread is a good estimate. So yeah, decent little amount of rain.
0: Oh, sounds good. Sounds excellent. Yeah, we never say no to rain. Thank you very much. Yes, I've had a look on the synoptic chart, and two fronts bearing in on us onto the south of South Australia.
11: Yeah, that's right. There's another front coming. So first of all, like normal with any front, like you'll get on and off showers the next few days, just after it's passed through. So you get between a millimetre and about 5 millimetres both of tomorrow and Monday. And then another front will pass through on the Tuesday, so an extra little amount of rain there. So yes, it's quite good in that way. And if you count it up over the week, you know, it's potentially up to about 20 millimetres, perhaps even up to 30 in places. So, of course, it could be lower than that as well. So, point being, rain is on the way.
0: All right. Okay. So there are totals we were talking about. Temperatures, how are they?
11: Yeah, so temperatures not really doing anything too interesting. They'll stay sort of near average for the daytime temperatures, slight ups and downs, and then nighttime temperatures actually slightly warmer than average. So the sort of temperatures we're talking about are today, about 13 to 14 degrees about the southeast for daytime temperatures, and in fact warmer tomorrow, about 14, 15, and overnight temperatures around 10 degrees on the coast and about 5 degrees inland tomorrow. So I have to say, like, you might wonder, like, why would the temperatures go up tomorrow if it's a cold front? Well, I guess we call it a cold front for the temperature difference across the front, and it, you know, that's the sort of thing that's the difference between a trough and a cold front, and that doesn't mean that there'll always be a massive drop in temperatures after the cold front comes through. So I'm sure some of the listeners are wondering about that.
0: Yeah, I was wondering about that. The temperature is going up after the front goes through. Yeah, certainly.
11: So like when the front comes through, there's like at least 2 degrees difference either side of the front, but the front's like a fairly narrow feature. So after that's come through, then what comes after it may not be as cold, if that makes sense. Oftentimes it will be, but not always.
0: Okay. And looking towards the coast, Robert, believe that the gale warnings are still current for today?
11: Yes, still the gale warnings, and there's a sheep graziers warning as well about parts in the southeast. The gale warning will stay for the southeast coast tomorrow, for the lower southeast coast, that is, and still strong wind warnings about much of the area tomorrow. So the sort of wind speeds you can expect about the lower southeast coast for today are about 30 knot winds, even up to 40 this morning. Pretty decent swells as well, of about 2.5 to 4 metres this afternoon. Seas pretty big at 2.5 to 4 metres as well. So it's definitely choppy out there, that's for sure. And the swell's only actually going up tomorrow. The swell will be up to 4 to 6 metres tomorrow, so I don't think it's the best day for some boating, but I wouldn't know. I'm not a boater.
0: Excellent, Robert. Thank you so much.
11: Thanks.
0: Good on you. That's Robert at the Bureau of Meteorology on ABC Southeast. I think we might have got Robert out of bed from the sound of it. It's coming up to 7:45 on ABC Southeast.
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0: Good morning to you, Craig Philp.
1: Good morning, Rod Sparks. It looks a little bit of a dodgy forecast, isn't it?
0: Oh, it's pretty average, yeah. I reckon, though, there's, gale warnings for today and tomorrow for the upper and lower south east coasts, and that continues tomorrow. Did I say tomorrow? I meant today. Tomorrow continues on gale warning for tomorrow for the lower south east coast, goes to a strong wind warning for the upper south east coast. So, yeah, and a little bit lumpy sea as well.
1: Yeah, talking 5 to 6 metre swell as well, and that's going to pick up today. But while it stays in the north before it swings to west-southwest, you might be lucky and get a salmon fish in. Yesterday or this week, they've been very, very good right along the coast. A couple of mates fished yesterday, probably most of the afternoon, and they fished from the old drain at Canunda all the way through to Whale Rock and caught salmon everywhere they stopped. They said it was incredible. A lot of fish around that 2-3 kilo mark. So real good solid fish. So Norwest, Lighthouse Bay down at Cape Banks maybe, Beachport Salmon Hole, but I'd probably suggest fish early before it starts to swing southwest. Normally you'd fish sort of middle, late in the afternoon, but if you're desperate to get a fish in, I think early will be the go before it swings. Once it swings to west, southwest, and picks up over 20, 25 knots, I think it'll be, just over the top down there. But we've had an incredible week. The weather has been absolutely beautiful. Offshore, a couple of Adelaide mates came down and fished the shelf trying to chase blue iron harpooker, but couldn't get in any of them. Got a bit of a mixed bag, got some pink ling and a few bits and pieces out over the shelf, but found a heap of tuna out in that 150-odd metre mark. Not big fish, around that 15-odd kilo mark, but heaps of school fish out there. Most of the big fish reports this week have been Portland way again. So,
0: Craig, did we get ling off our coast, do we?
1: Yeah, quite a few, And they're big fish. Some of these fish are well over a metre and a half long, so... Very good eating fish.
0: Yeah, absolutely. That's why I asked. They're gorgeous.
1: Yeah, I'm not too sure whether they get them certain times of the year, but when they're there, you'll get reasonable numbers. So, are mostly out in the deeper water, out over the shelf, that 400-450 metre mark. But, the inshore, as I said, the salmon have been remarkable. We're in the middle of a great salmon season. We should get them up until, in numbers like this, up until September, October. Glenelg River, I did have a day off, Rod, on Monday.
0: Good on you. You talked your boss into it. Excellent.
1: I did. I was a bit nervous coming home, but that's okay.
0: Jeff.
1: But I put a big day in. I fished from 6 in the morning till 6 in the evening trolling lures. I didn't stop. I caught one mulloway that was about 70 centimetres. On the sounder, it showed a remarkable number of fish, mainly between... I'd say Simpsons and the top of Taylor Strait, up right up to Donovan's. There's a tiny bit of colour in the water now, but nothing to put the fish off. If anything, they seem to bite better when there's a bit of colour, especially the mulloway. But the tides have been not quite right. Talking to the so-called experts, they say that sort of from now on, the new moon's on Tuesday, so we'll get better tides. Mm-hmm. But... I was speaking to a lady down there that was flicking plastic. She caught a 94-centimetre fish, her first mulloway ever. That was on the Sunday. And I did see her hook a lovely fish that took a heap of line but ended up pulling the hook. But on the Monday, there were so many perch caught. I must have seen 100 estuary perch caught along Taylor's. Most were trolling lures or flicking plastics. Mm-hmm. I was pig-headed and tunnel-visioned. I just trolled larger lures for mulloway, but that's okay. But

0: This weekend, I think river's always an option.
1: Yep.
0: If you choose to fish down there, land-based, don't be far from your car because there's a heap of rain on the way and, you know, if we get any thunder, lightning and whatever, you don't be too far from your car. But it's always fishable down there. But just play it safe. This weekend looks, weather-wise, terrible, doesn't it, really?
1: It does. Pretty awful, yes. I think disgusting is the word. But we are getting some rain, so that's good.
0: Yeah, that's a good thing. So that starts to fine up probably Tuesday, Wednesday next week. So, and then everything will settle down again. So hopefully I'll get another sickie off rod and go down the river because the Mulloway down there, the numbers of Mulloway below Donovan's is incredible. I haven't seen fish of that number for a long time. And if you're lucky to be in the right spot at the right time, there's some good fish over a metre. So definitely worth putting the time and effort in. But give it a rest for a couple of days. If you can get away sort of Tuesday, midweek, next week, it looks fabulous.
1: Yeah. Clean out the fishing box. Always a task that you put off and put off and put off.
0: Absolutely, mate. So play it safe this weekend. It's going to be a little bit over the top. But as I said, if you're lucky enough to get down there early this morning, Cape Banks, maybe Lighthouse Bay, worth a look. But once that swings to the west, head off home and do a bit of maintenance in the garden, maybe.
1: Yeah, fair enough. Good on you, Craig. Thanks very much.
0: Okay, mate. See you next week.
1: Indeed, you will. Our fabulous show, Craig Philp, on ABC Southeast, 10 minutes to 8. Scott Dixon's in the green room. We'll find out what's happening in Grandstand after this.
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1: And at 5 minutes past nine, Scott Dixon will be with us. Mm. G'day, Scott.
4: Hello, how are you?
1: I'm particularly well.
4: Good.
1: I'm enjoying this morning. I don't know why. I'm a bit just chipper.
4: Having a good time. Well, we're going to be taking our listeners on a road trip today.
1: Oh, where are we going?
4: We're going to the Barossa and we're going to the footy championships.
1: Okay.
4: Which will be an absolute treat. We're talking to everybody who we possibly can. talking to the head coach of the men's team, the head coach of the women's team, talking to Scott Duncan and also talking to Sean Ford, who is head of football development for the South Australian National Football League.
1: All right.
4: Games played last night. So we're going to unpack all of that stuff for you. Mm-hmm. A little bit of a road trip for our listeners, which should be good fun. Mm. And then we are talking to none other than AFL royalty, Anthony Koutafidis.
1: Kuta.
4: The big Kuta.
1: The big Kuta.
4: Yes.
1: Gee, what's he been up to?
4: He's coming to Mount Gambier.
1: Oh, fabulous.
4: Yes.
1: Oh,
4: so we're going to spill the beans on Kuta and his friends that are coming to Mount Gambier. Collingwood legend Jamie Elliott is also coming to Mount Gambier at the same time.
1: All right. He's doing the same function, are they?
4: The day before.
1: Okay.
4: So we're going to tell you how you can get your tickets and how you can secure that. So that's going to be a bit of a cracker.
1: Mm-hmm.
4: And then talking crackers, Divinal Countdown.
1: Who we got?
4: You don't get any better than Mental as Anything. So it's Pete O'Doherty from Mental as Anything.
1: Oh, yeah.
4: Now, the interesting thing about Pete O'Doherty is he's Reg Mombasa's brother. So we're going to be unpacking the whole Mombasa story and the family and everything in that, as well as playing a couple of crackerjack mentals and anything tracks. And
1: yes.
4: They're always good.
1: Mombasa, that stereotypical dog with the note.
4: Yeah.
1: And everybody knows the note I'm talking about.
4: Yeah.
1: Don't we? Yes.
4: Yeah. So Mental as Anything celebrating 50 years.
1: Wow.
4: Yeah.
1: Actually, I think I might have seen one of them being interviewed on the ABC News channel yesterday.
4: Yes. Yeah, a couple of documentaries released and everything, so a bit of a treat for our listeners.
1: Right. Okay. Very good. Excellent. And Scott Dixon will be on your radio at 5 minutes past nine with Southeast Grandstand. And then, yes, some mentals. Good morning to Caroline. Yeah, you've been waiting for this for a little while, I realise that, but we've had things to do, Caroline. Here's some Neil Diamond for you. Sweet.

0: There you go, Carolyn, Sweet Carolyn. Is it eponymous? Is that eponymous? Is that the right word? Anyway, there's Sweet Caroline for a Sweet Caroline on ABC Southeast. 4 minutes to 8 o'clock.
1: In Australia's premier coal region, helicopters, sniffer dogs and ground crews work to eradicate fire ants from mine sites. 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
0: That's something I must do. Coming up to news time, let's squeeze this in if we can. The Temptations.

0: Temptations from way back in 1965, the album Sing Smokey. We're approaching the 8 o'clock news, and after 8 we'll find out what's been making local news with one of our local journalists here at ABC Southeast. I'm not sure who's going to pop in. We'll find out. And then we are off to the science lab with Jacinta Bowler, and we're talking racing spiders today. Can you believe it?
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0: And what is making local news? My goodness, 2 days in a row, Liz Reimel is in the studio with us.
1: Good morning. Making local news this week, South Australia's chief veterinary officer says she's confident in the state's response to the deadly H5 bird flu following the first confirmed case in an Australian seabird. Dr. Skye Fruin says it's possible that the bird, a greater crested tern found near Robe, came into contact with a sick migratory bird from the sub-Antarctic region. It brings the total number of confirmed cases in Australia to 12. And Dr. Fruin says she's encouraging people to continue reporting dead or sick birds, especially along coastlines, inland lakes and the Coorong.
0: Yes, there was much action in the studio as half an hour before the country hour was due to go to air. Poor old Selina Green found out that there was this report of the H5 bird flu. And, goodness me, there was a lot of running around. But in some respects, it's an inevitability, but it's still, well, it's early days. Let's hope it can contain itself, should we say.
1: Yeah, and that's the sentiment of Maureen Christie. She spoke with Selina on the Country Hour. She's with Friends of Shorebird Southeast, and they're very hopeful that this is an isolated case. But she also agreed that, you know, it was always not if but when. Mm. And they have also called for increased signage, or in fact, really just a rollout of clear signage for people who are out on the beach. Of course, we're midway through school holidays, and they think that that's a really important thing the government should be doing right now.
0: Okay, what should the signage say? Do we know?
1: Just for people to be aware, you know, if they do encounter sick or deceased birds along the coastlines, what they need to do immediately, mm-hmm. and also where they need to go for help or assistance, phone lines, that kind of thing. This week, ABC Southeast has been looking at a report that's come out into Limestone Coast's childcare shortages. The report by Regional Development Australia Limestone Coast's branch has found that as many as 490 additional places are required to pick up the shortfall. It launched its Early Childhood Education and Care report, and it says it will provide a toolkit to encourage investment. Now, we heard on the program this week from quite a number of voices here, including RDALC Chair Robin Verrill. She's from Keith, and she said that this is an issue that's impacting all of the region's economies and communities.
0: Yeah, it seems a sort of recurring theme, doesn't it, down in the southeast? In fact, throughout regional South Australia, and I dare say regional Australia as well, the shortage of childcare, which is limiting the growth of our cities and our towns.
1: That's right, and it's a generational issue, it seems. Certainly we've heard the story of Kingston. They've made a lot of headway, but it took, you know, 20 or more years,
0: really. Yeah, a long
1: really.
0: Time, yeah.
1: Mm. Yeah. The president of the Keith Football Club says the town's covered concrete cricket pitch is checked by volunteers before every match, and games wouldn't go ahead if it was deemed unsafe. Now, this comes as an investigation has been underway this past week in Victoria following the death of a 27-year-old reserves player who's understood to have sustained 3 head knocks during one tackle, including one against the covered concrete pitch. We heard from Brendan Ross on the breakfast program, and he says while he hasn't seen any injuries related to the oval was covered pitch, he described that incident interstate as concerning.
0: You know, I can remember playing on footy fields with concrete pitches, and I'm not even sure they were covered at the time. The studs just slipped over them and you ended up on your backside anyway. So, yeah, look, all care is being taken to make sure that all of our players are safe on those. And if you're not going to use multi-purpose fields, then it really cuts down the areas you can play your football and do your sport. So I'm sure they're putting in the work to make sure it's safe.
1: Yeah, Sandful certainly echoed those sentiments when it said that really it's up to clubs and councils to work together to ensure that pitches are really in the best condition right throughout the season. Of course, we know cricket and football do have a small period of overlap there. Now seasons are getting a little bit longer and there's not perhaps as much time as there used to be to make repairs and maintenance. But, you know, they're encouraging clubs to really take a look at this issue closely.
0: Mm, and of course, such a terrible, almost one would describe as a freak accident, one has to say.
1: Yeah, indeed. Yeah. And finally, Roger, rideshare provider Uber has announced plans to begin operating in Mount Gambier, but it's yet to say when. Last year, the state government removed restrictions limiting rideshare companies to operating just in Adelaide. Previously, only taxi services were able to operate in regional areas. And we heard from local hotel manager Aaron Davis. He says he hopes the service will bring more life into the CBD at night time.
0: I've never found it difficult to find a taxi in a country town. In the city is something entirely different, and the role of Ubers in the city I can fully understand. In the country, you typically, in my experience, have not had an issue finding a taxi. But and look, it's competition. It's more service. If it doesn't work, it won't work, and it'll evaporate. But yeah, it'd be interesting to watch.
1: Yeah, indeed. Well, I mean, I'm probably the wrong person to ask on this. I'm only mum's taxi these days. I don't tend to go out that much at night time. But I mean, obviously, it's been hugely popular in the cities. I guess it's provided an extra strain of income for people. A lot of students, you know, people that are new to the city have just arrived here, often get a job as an Uber driver whilst they're studying and doing other things as well. So look, as you say, it does bring competition in. I personally haven't heard of the local taxi companies struggling to meet the demands of the communities, but it looks like it's coming.
0: It does. Excellent, Liz. Thank you very much for all those headlines, and thank you for being such a fabulous journalist and reporter, and you wear many hats as presenter as well, so we'll catch you again next week.
1: Look forward to it.
0: Liz Rymel in the studio, one of our fabulous journalists here at ABC Southeast, who treat us so very, very well with our news every day.
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0: Pointer Sisters, of course, with Fire. And Scott Dixon has just told me that that was a Bruce Springsteen song, written by Bruce Springsteen and given to the Pointers to sing. I play that because it's Bonnie Pointer's birthday today. She was born on this day in 1950. Yes. ABC Southeast, it's gone, 8:15. We're off to the science lab after this.
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0: Jacinta, it's been a while, but thank you very much for joining us this morning.
2: I'm so glad to be back. I've missed you.
0: I've missed you too, although I tell you what, Ellen and Peter have done a fabulous job. So, yeah, it's good to have you back.
2: Once.
0: Now, you've been doing some really interesting things, one of which has really caught my attention. There's a big fight between Google and IBM. What's all that about?
2: Yes. So I have been squirreled away in a recording booth for the last few months. I've been working on this podcast called Dead and Alive. It's a science fiction series. Mm-hmm. And basically, the first episode is about a quantum beef that happens between, IBM and Google back in the late 2010s. It's quite a story.
0: All right. So it was that long ago, was it?
2: Yeah, so it basically what happened is the idea is they were trying to work towards something called quantum supremacy. So that's when a quantum computer can do something that a regular computer can't do. And so they basically get there, they set everything up. Google thinks that they've done it. They put out a press release, they put out the paper, and IBM comes in and goes, absolutely not. We don't think this is right. We don't think this is in any way, shape or form what it says it is. And obviously, a science fight ensues.
0: Oh, dear. All right. Now, quantum computers, do they actually exist per se this instant?
2: Okay, so this is a really good question. Kind of is the answer.
0: Kind of, that's what
2: quantum
0: I thought.
2: Computers, there are quantum computers that exist. They're small. They only have a few number of what's called qubits. So that's the quantum equivalent of a bit. So in your computer, you might have millions of bits. But in a quantum computer, they can only get up to about 6,000, I think, is the most they've managed to do thus far.
0: Gee, that's pretty good, though.
2: It is a lot of – it's pretty cool, yeah. But they haven't got what's known as a useful quantum computer. So that means something that can do problems, can break the internet or basically do things that a regular supercomputer can't do. So we're not there quite yet, but we might be getting close.
0: Oh, that's interesting, isn't it? Because a regular computer, of course, only works on a binary numerical system, which is, zeros and ones. But a quantum computer or a computer that uses qubits has got three states, has it not?
2: Well, yeah, actually, yes. I love talking to you. It's always fun when someone knows what they're talking about. Yeah, so a qubit can be in multiple states at once.
0: Uh-huh.
2: And so because of that, the way I've described it is you kind of go from a 2D drawing to a full sculpture of something. So it's actually not just three states. It's multiple different states that are all happening at the same time. And that means that you can do much more powerful things with much fewer numbers of qubits.
0: Yep. Okay, I'm lost. I don't mind admitting it because I've got I've got one of those 3D brains, but I'll take your word for it. Okay, so this is all part of the science fiction series. How many episodes in the series?
2: There's four episodes coming out. So, yeah, the first one came out this week, and then the next one's coming out next Wednesday. That one is on – it's basically looking at spies and trying to find out why there's been so much money pumped into quantum technology over the last 30 years.
0: All right. So is the whole series about quantum computing?
2: It sure is, yeah. We went really hard. We decided we were going to make the hardest series in existence. try and make quantum computing make sense for everyday people.
0: Oh, thank you so much.
2: We got there.
0: Oh, brilliant. I will be listening to this for sure. I suppose we could also stream it on the Listen app. But, excellent. I'm looking forward to all four parts of the series. Fantastic.
2: Yeah, let me know what you think. I'd love to find out.
0: Well, we can talk about that later on, I suppose, if I'm going to be speaking to you on a regular basis. Now, another story. I couldn't help but notice Australia's Huntsman fastest spider recorded in new study. Now, anybody who's ever picked up a log and had a Huntsman run up their arm knows exactly how fast they go. That is very fast.
2: Very fast, yeah. So what I loved about this study is, yeah, we've all kind of know that huntsmen go pretty fast. But yeah, this particular study found that they were going, they might be the fastest in the world, or at the very least, are the fastest that this particular study has looked at. And they looked at over 250 species of spider from around the world. And the huntsman was fastest by far, significantly faster than all the other spiders.
0: Yeah, I'm looking at 3.59 meters per second.
2: Yeah, which is not something that you'd want when it's coming towards you. But it's worth noting that that's about the speed of a human jog. So it sounds really fast. And this is only at very specific times. So they won't be doing 3.5 meters per second from, you know, halfway across the room to you. Usually around about 2 meters per second, which is still quite fast, especially because they're tiny little spiders.
0: Not so tiny, Jacinta.
2: Okay, all right. Maybe they're not tiny little spiders, but they're small compared to humans.
0: Yeah, right.
2: Okay. Yeah, and so the researchers basically, I love this kind of study. What they do is they basically put the spiders in a little box with grid paper, and then they poke them with a paintbrush or some other type of blunt instrument to kind of just get them going, and then they watch them run and record them running in a high-speed camera so they can work out how fast they're going. And the best bit of this, actually, is that mostly the researchers were from Germany and England, but they actually took, they went to pet stores and actually asked the pet store people whether they could also do this experiment with their pet store animals so they could get a bunch, a range of different spiders across the world and not just ones from Germany and, and England.
0: I'm thinking these are very particular scientists.
2: Yeah, but I think you do have to be a particular type of scientist to do this particular type of research. But there is a reason for it. So we know that most animals, you need to be kind of mid-size animals to be the fastest, right? When you think about a cheetah, it's not the size of a blue whale. It's not the size of a pygmy possum. Like, it's somewhere in the middle. So these middle creatures are usually the ones that are the fastest. And that's because of muscles. That's the way that the muscles work in our body. But spiders don't actually have muscles the same way that we do. Their legs, when they extend out like a, you know, a different system, like a kind of a hydraulic system. And when they bring them back in, that's when the muscles come in.
0: Oh.
2: So what the researchers were trying to do was they were trying to see whether these medium-sized spiders, so for example, a huntsman's a good example of that, these medium-sized spiders work in the same way, and it's a medium-sized spider that goes the fastest. And turns out they're right.
0: Absolutely fascinating. Is it true that they'll go slower when they're cold?
2: Oh, actually, that's a good question. I don't know that. I'm going to put it out there and completely say I think so, but yeah. I don't have the scientific backing to tell you.
0: Yeah, that's certainly the anecdotal experience is that, you know, from my experience, if you find a cold spider, they tend to move a little bit slower, but mind you, so do you.
2: Yeah, text in and tell us. I'd love to know whether everyone thinks that's true.
0: If our listeners know, I'm sure someone will tell us.

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3: 25 minutes past 8 on ABC Southeast, and I love it when people give away money. The grants and sponsorship program at the City of Mount Gambier. To tell us all about that, Biddy Shearing, who is the Manager, Economy, Strategy and Engagement. Biddy, thank you very much for joining us this morning.
4: My pleasure. Good morning.
3: I love it when people give money away, and I believe the City of Mount Gambier is in the process of doing that, but you have to apply for it.
4: Yeah, so we do have a process that is now open, where community groups or organisations can apply for some funding to help support their vision or their plans or their project or event coming up in the next 12 months. So it's a good opportunity to have a conversation with us here at Council and see what we might be able to, you know, work together on.
3: Okay, so what sort of dollar terms are we talking about here? How much money can people apply for?
4: Well, there's actually quite a number of options. So we actually have sort of 7 options available at the moment. So if it's okay with you, I might just sort of step through some sort of high-level versions of that.
3: Sure.
4: We have a community event grant. So events that are, you know, delivered by recreation groups or sporting groups or community groups across the city can apply up to $15,000 for a grant to deliver the event or project. We also have some corporate sponsorship available for projects that are of significant community outcomes or significant community growth, and therefore they can apply for over $15,000. And then we have some other grants that are for community groups that are just looking to get a bit of seed money to help, I guess, stimulate an idea that has broad community outcome, and they're up to $10,000. I hope I'm not confusing you with all these different levels. And then we have a creative arts fund for projects around about that $3,000 mark. And then we have sport and recreation capital work. So many of our sport and recreation groups are aware of this program. It's been running for many years now, where you can apply for significant assistance for infrastructure projects up to $50,000.
3: Okay, so what I'm hearing is, if I read you correctly, there are different buckets of money available, and this doesn't in any way impact the overall budget for the council because this money is already allocated. Is that right?
4: Yeah, it's all within current budget allocation, so that council allocates an amount of money, and within that sort of money there are different, like you say, different pools of money that have certain criteria for certain outcomes that council is hoping to support in our community. So what we do recommend is if someone's got an idea or are thinking about applying for some money, perhaps reach out and have a chat with us, and we might be able to help steer that idea into the right area of these funding programs. So yeah, we really value that conversation anyway, but if we can help streamline some of that or direct the inquiry into the right area, that might help for mutually beneficial outcomes.
3: Yeah, okay, that makes a lot of sense. So if you've got an idea, you want to run it past council, just ring the grants people and have a bit of a chat. Who should we speak to and what's their number, do you know?
4: Just ring the customer service team. They're the best people to steer any inquiry into the organisations. 87212555.
3: Okay, 87212555 is the number to
4: call the
3: general inquiries number at the City of Mount Gambier.
4: Absolutely, and then that team is really equipped to help steer the inquiry into the right direction.
3: Okay, and what sort of time frame are we looking at here, Biddy? Is there a closing time?
4: There is. We've got applications open at the moment, and they opened early July, this Friday, and they close on the last Friday in July. I believe that's the 31st.
3: Okay, so not long. How are the potential projects judged?
4: Yeah, so what we do is we compile all of the applications after the closing date. They're assessed against their individual criteria. An assessment panel from right across the organisation meets and then assesses all of the applications together so that there's a fair and equitable allocation, but also ensuring that the outcomes that are proposed align with strategic direction or vision from our council. So there's an assessment panel that carries out that work.
3: Yeah, well, clearly it has to benefit the city somehow or other and promote one of the objectives of the council, this direction, yeah, for sure.
4: Absolutely. And our community has been really generous in providing us with their vision for Mount Gambier in 2035.

0: 2025. So some of these projects can help to achieve that longer term, or help us put the building blocks in place to achieve that vision of Mount Gambier 2035. Like mm-hmm. I said, the conversation is probably the clincher for us to be able to help work out whether there's an opportunity to fund something or not.
1: Excellent, Betty. Thank you very much for your time today.
0: No worries, Rod.
1: Betty Shearing is the Manager, Economy, Strategy and Engagement with the City of Mount Gambier. Thank you very much for your time.
0: Thanks, Rod. Cheers.
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1: Before we get into the garden, let's have a quick look at the weather.
2: ABC Southeast. Weather update.
1: And there is a gale warning for the upper southeast and lower southeast coasts for today, and that gale warning continues through until tomorrow for the lower southeast coast and moderates to a strong wind warning for the upper southeast coast for Sunday. There is a sheep graziers alert for the upper and lower southeast forecast districts for today, and the forecast for today: a cloudy day, very high chance of showers, most likely from late this morning, the chance of a thunderstorm in the south from late this morning. Winds northerly 20 to 30 kilometres per hour, increasing to 25 to 40 k's per h in the morning, then turning westerly in the middle of the day. Showers throughout the limestone coast today, with a temperature 13 degrees in Coonawarra, Narracourt and Mount Gambier, and 14 degrees in Keith, Bordertown and Keith and Robe. That's what I meant to say. Robe, showers, windy, the forecast there. Tomorrow, much the same. Showers throughout the limestone coast. The temperature goes up throughout the limestone coast to 15 degrees for tomorrow, with a very high chance of showers. Very good. My favourite time of the weekend has arrived.
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1: And it's good morning to Callum Haygarth.
6: Good morning.
1: Callum, how are you?
6: I'm well, thank you.
1: You're looking warm.
6: Oh, yes, it's certainly a little bit chilly out there. But
1: yes.
6: Hopefully, from what you've just read, it doesn't sound like it's going to get any better.
1: No, well, slightly warmer, but the weather's not going to improve.
6: No.
1: If that makes a lot of sense. Yes. Okie dokie, we are here to talk gardening, listeners. 1300 476 222 is our telephone number, or you can text through on 0467 922 783 if you have a question for Callum. Gardening experience, unbelievable. In fact, we were talking off air about he didn't bring anything with him other than a piece of paper. And I thought, well, that's all right, because what we want to know is in his brain anyway. So we just need to get it out. So if you have a question for Callum, give us a call, 1300 476 222, or text through 0467 922 783. Scott is there, ready, willing and able to take your calls. And please don't leave until the last 5 minutes, because we just... always happens, but get your call in early, and we can have a bit of a chat about what you're doing in your garden. Might be best to get out almost now, is it? I don't know. We'll see. All right, what are we talking about today, Callum?
6: Yeah, well, we're just going to talk a little bit about lawn and turf.
1: Oh.
6: Being Wimbledon, it was a very... strategic plan to step across to
1: talk turf.
6: Yeah, it was all stimulated by a conversation with my family over the pitch and how they look after it and so on. So it's made my brain.
1: The
6: my
1: court. Brain, did you call it a pitch?
6: Oh, did I call it a pitch? Sorry, court. Yes. Where did I get pitch from?
1: Oh, that's cricket
6: and soccer.
1: And soccer.
6: Yes.
1: Ah, yes. You were talking soccer to your Scottish associate in the.
6: I wasn't actually. No, I don't know where pitch came from.
1: Okay.
6: But anyway,
1: never mind.
6: Yeah. So yes. We'll
1: talk. Lawns.
6: Yes.
1: And which are grass? I'm presuming.
6: Which are grass?
1: At some stage. Actually, there will be. I'm sure. Dozens of calls about grass and lawns. I have several myself, but queries. Give us a call, 1300 476 222. 0467 922 783 is our text number. And do you have a question for our listeners?
6: I do have a question. Yes, I have got a question. What is the term used for a covering of grass and roots and a small amount of soil?
1: Oh, covering of grass with roots and roots and some a little bit of soil.
6: Soil, yes.
1: Okay. I think I might know that, but I'm sure our listeners might as well. 1-300-476-222 is our telephone number. And what's up for grabs?
6: Got the July edition of Gardening Australia. I was just thumbing through it, and it's jam-packed. There's some amazing double burgundy flowering hellebores on the front cover. So I'm guessing that there's a bit of a section on winter colour in there, which we'll have to cover hellebores in the next few weeks because they're in season. And also 150-plus tough plants for Aussie Gardens. So I think it's definitely an addition to get your hands on because it's full of information.
1: Yeah, tough plants are the ones I need. Mm. Otherwise,
6: and
1: I'll kill them.
6: A bit of a story on hakeas as well, or hakeas, depending on how you wish to say it.
1: Oh, I've not heard them called hakeas before.
6: I think it comes from the surname
1: Hake.
6: Somebody Hake.
1: Okay.
6: Yeah. Probably some sailor or something that came to Australia and got it named after him. Some botanist, maybe. Somebody might be able to tell us.
1: Okay, so the term covering of grass and root and a little bit of soil, what is the term that describes those things? And I believe you can roll it up, can you? Can you roll it up?
6: No.
1: You can't? Oh.
6: No.
1: I could be wrong. No. In fact, I am wrong, as corrected. Let's see. And this is good. No, that's not quite ready. The number 1-300-476-222 is our telephone number. If you would like to give us a call with an answer, or you can text through 0467-922-783. What is the term for a covering of grass and root and a little bit of soil? Let's see if this is going to work. It's not going to work. Oh, yes, it is. Oh, very strange. Technology is doing weird things this morning. Good morning to you, Liz.
3: Good morning. I've hopefully got an answer for the quiz.
1: Oh, good on you. What do you think it might be?
3: Well, I was thinking it might be top dressing.
6: No.
1: Top dressing?
6: No.
3: Oh.
1: Okay. I can see where that came from, Liz, because you top dress lawns, don't you, typically?
3: Yes.
1: Yeah, actually, that's a good thing to get talk about. How's your garden growing?
3: Not well. It's too cold, and I have lots of rabbits to deal with.
6: Oh, no.
1: They're
6: never fun.
1: Up at Narracourt. Oh, dear. Yeah. Mm.
3: Yes. Yeah, not good. Not good. But anyway, well, thank you very much.
6: That's all right. Keep listening. You might get a clue as we go through.
1: Yeah, thanks for being our first caller, and it doesn't preclude you from calling again, Liz, by the way. So give us another call if you have another idea. 1-300-476-222. If you think you know the term for a covering of grass and root and soil, because that's what we're talking today. And as Liz suggested there, top dressing.
6: Yes, so top dressing. I was going to start from the bottom and go up, but why
1: let's
6: not?
1: Start from the top
6: we'll go from the top and go down. So, top dressing is basically, can be a number of things. It can include a fertilizer component. It can include sometimes a little bit of topsoil or a little bit of sort of peaty type material if you've got depressions in the lawn or you've taken out broadleaf weeds and you've got a little bit of a hole in there.
1: Yeah.
6: Or if you just need to put a bit of sand through. So that's what a top dressing can be generally for, and a little bit of lawn seed if you've got some bare patches that can be included in top dressing. So there can be a number of things.
1: Okay.
6: And as it suggests, it's something that you push in over the top. You can rake it and push it in with the back of a rake. Or if you're going to be really fancy, you can get these special gadgets or boards that you can push it in if you've got a big area to do.
1: Uh-huh.
6: And then just basically water it in from there. And that's generally what you would do in probably more springtime.
1: Okay. Now, top dressing, the sort of soil that you'd use to top dress it with, fairly...
6: Get a good topsoil that's weed-free,
1: or get a
6: peat-type product or something along those lines that's completely sterile, because you don't want to be introducing more weeds into your lawn from external sources. If you've got a veggie patch or something that's fairly weed-free and you've got a bit of spare soil, then you can use that just to fill in a few depressions and things. But if you need a big area, then some sterile topsoil is what you need.
7: Rightio. Can you? I think you can actually buy topsoil.
6: You should be able to. But and what it's
7: and there were some air quotes applied
6: what it's,
7: there.
6: What it's sold as and what and how its weed-free status is always debatable because it depends on where the material has been sourced from.
7: We have Trudy on the line from Glen Burnie. G'day, Trudy.
8: Good morning. How are you?
7: I'm very, very well. Do you think you know what a covering of grass, a root and soil, a little bit of soil is called?
8: Maybe turf?
6: No.
7: Oh.
6: Good try.
7: That's what I would have guessed, Trudy, so you and I are both wrong. Never mind.
6: No, good try, but not the answer I'm looking for. That's all right. Keep listening. It might appear.
7: Hopefully. Turf. I mean, that's what I would have called it, but so it's not the answer that Callum's looking for, even though it might be a sort of a description, but not the one that Callum wants. Okay, so how's your garden growing, Trudy?
8: I have goats.
6: Ah, right.
7: There is an answer right there.
6: Goats and rabbits, we're not doing too well this morning, are we?
7: Well, I mean, we're talking curry and pie as far as I'm concerned.
6: The more destructive creatures for the garden.
8: Yeah.
6: Okay, well, good luck.
8: Okay, thanks for that.
6: Thank you.
7: Thanks, Trudy. Okay, all the best.
6: Bye.
7: Oh, nothing better than a goat curry, I think. Lovely. I love it. I'm terribly sorry, Trudy, if they happen to be pet goats. My apologies.
6: The little baby one, what do they call the
7: kids?
6: The little ones, the dwarf goats.
7: They're a dwarf goat?
6: They're not called dwarf goats.
7: I don't know what they're called.
6: They're cute. Anyway, those little ones.
7: Oh, I didn't know they were dwarf goats. There's only just ones you eat.
6: Right, okay, let's move on.
7: Raymond from Narracourt has texted in on 0467 922 783, and he has proposed a sward.
6: Good on him.
7: Oh, Narracourt.
6: Yeah.
7: Raymond, you've got it.
6: You've won the prize.
7: You have got it. Okay.
6: You would like to should he ring back to Scott and
7: actually,
6: get his details?
7: Call Scott would be the simplest thing, Raymond. Or we've got your number there. I could call you after the program to get your details, and we could send this Gardening Australia magazine to you.
6: July edition.
7: Go. And I have a spare one of those, so maybe the next caller with a question can get another Gardening Australia magazine as well.
6: Okay.
7: I'm feeling particularly generous.
6: Well, I was going to ask at the start, and I thought, well, I know how precious these things are.
7: They are very precious. Mm. Yes. Okie dokie. Yes, so there you go. Sword. S-W-A-R-D.
6: That's correct.
7: As opposed to
6: S-W-O-R-D. O-R-D. Correct. Mm-hmm. Yes. So that is the terminology for the covering of green that we see on a lawn.
7: Now, why not turf? Is that more specific?
6: Turf is actually the rolled up, as you alluded to at the start of the program.
7: I see. That's why I thought it was a turf, because
6: it was the green covering, so it's a sward.
7: Okay, a
6: so
7: sward.
6: When you're talking about your lawn or you're crowing about your lawn to somebody, you would talk about your sward.
7: I have never crowed about my lawn. I actually come to think of I did at one stage there, because when we first moved into our house, it had the most gorgeous little patch of chamomile lawn.
6: Oh.
7: I suppose
6: that could be a sward. We generally take it as a leaf blade of a grass, but I think sward actually comes from the terminology of like covering or skin or something.
7: All right.
6: And that's where it's covering the lawn. I think it's Latin or something along those lines.
7: Okay.
6: But yeah.
7: All right. So let's talk about how we maintain our lawns and do we need to do stuff in the winter?
6: Yes, that's the crucial time is now to be doing it. So we've basically let the lawn grow all through summer, whether it's a full-on grass or whether it's interspersed with a lot of other weeds, which tends to be how most grass areas
7: certainly mine tend to be.
6: So through summer, obviously, like broadleaf weeds, you know, some of the types like dandelions and capeweed and things, which have got the
7: taproot,
6: going mm-hmm. through, they're the hardest to try and eradicate.
7: But they're also the easiest to weed.
6: They're the easiest to weed unless you snap off even just the little tiny part of the tip.
7: Yeah.
6: And then it'll come back with a vengeance. Yeah. And because you've been mowing all through the summer or all through the year or years, if you haven't done anything to your lawn, then every time you cut those cape weeds or dandelions or any of those flat with the taproot weeds, you strengthen the taproot to the point where they become so, you know, full on
7: mega, mega weed.
6: What's going on in the basal part, as with any plant, determines what happens with the upper part. So you'll probably find that you think you've got rid of these capeweeds or whatever, and then these monstrous size new ones come, and they can be up to like 25 centimeters across.
7: Yeah.
6: So you're actually strengthening it. So you really need to get that core out without breaking it, or sometimes if they're that big and they're easy and you haven't got many, you can just paint them with a paintbrush with a like a broadleafed herbicide.
7: Oh right, okay. When they're that big, I suppose you couldn't you?
6: Yeah, and then that'll take it back into the core of the plant, and that's the key part with any translocated herbicide, is you've got to get it
7: right
6: back into the system. So you can use a specific broadleaf, or there are herbicides that you can use on your lawn that will just pick out any of the bad grasses and any of the bad weeds.
7: Mm-hmm.
6: Things like oxalis can be very tricky to get out of your lawn, some of those sprays will give them a nudge, but probably if they're well entrenched, then you won't be able to get them out. And because they're very low in the sward, the lawnmower often passes across the top of them, and you don't really get that chance to do anything with them.
7: Now, I'm not really very keen on using too many chemicals in the garden. Are there organic weedicides?
6: Yeah, there's pine oil sprays, and there are natural ones made from pelargonic acid, which is from your pelargonium or your geranium plants, which are two of the probably more popular types of organic varieties.
7: Mm-hmm.
6: And if you're working an organic garden with any other garden weeds, vegetables, whatever, both of those can be used quite safely and aren't going to be problematic to your other plants, soils, vegetables, and so on. So if you've got some pesky weeds and you're really not having much fun getting them, then you could spray them with those, translocate back into the root system and try and get most of them out. Obviously, the other option is to try and weed out by hand as many of them as you can, but we all know that that's a thankless task. But
7: it's a way to occupy half a day, that's for sure. Yeah. At least on my lawn it is.
6: I mean, you can get those, what are they called, the grandpa weeder things that have got the prongs on them that you push it in, like, say, next to your capeweed if it's got a great long tap root, and then you push down the lever and
7: they
6: pop up out of the ground. So they're a little bit easier on your back than bending down and doing it manually.
7: With your fork, which is the way I typically do it. 1-300-476-222 if you have a question for Callum and the next caller in, I'm going to give a magazine. So there. 1-300-476-222, or you can text through on 0467-922-783. You're with Rod Sparks and Callum Haygarth. This morning we are talking gardening.
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7: Oh, indeed. That's us.
6: It is indeed.
7: Yeah, and you can use your AM radio as well. So there.
6: You don't have to have an app.
7: Have to have an app.
6: It's nice that you don't have to have an app or something.
7: That's right. You don't need an app for everything.
6: Showing my age now.
7: Yeah, me too.
6: No, you're into all that sort of stuff.
7: I
6: understand it, I suppose. That's key.
7: All that sort of
6: anyway,
7: stuff.
6: So yes, we're talking lawn. We've got another magazine to give away.
7: Yes, we do.
6: So for the next caller, powerful question.
7: Just the next caller. Just the next caller. I'm being that generous today. 1-300-476-222. A gardening Australia magazine I will send to you.
6: Okay, so we've done top dressing.
7: What's next from the top? We've done weeds. To some extent on the surface.
6: We could probably talk about them for a very long time. But as we mentioned, there are selective herbicides that you can use which won't kill the grass component of your lawn, but will take out any of the other weeds that are in between. And that's probably the most effective way of trying to combat them, because really the other option is you have to spray out the entire lawn and then reseed and start again.
7: Before you move on from that, spray out the entire lawn. Now, I've had a situation where I've had some old carpet and I've left it on the lawn basically because there was no lawn, it was just weeds,
6: right?
7: To have a function. And I sort of left it there because I was too slack to pick it up. Pulled it up some weeks later, and everything's dead. Is that a way to really knock off a lawn?
6: It can be a way, yes, as long as you don't let it deteriorate too much.
7: No.
6: To the point where you've got all polyester threads and everything on the ground. But yeah, no, that is a way of doing it.
7: Yep.
6: And certainly not normal conventional way of doing it, but certainly would work. The only thing is, you know, you might suffocate and put the whatever plants are in the ground to darkness, and so they won't emerge, like say for example the dandelion or anything tap rooted. So you may find that they haven't succumbed to the carpet treatment and you would have to still do something. But as far as eradicating everything from the soil to give you a new planting bed, then that should work.
7: Should work.
6: But as long as you haven't got oxalis and any of the bulby things that are in there, you would have to still...
7: Yeah, the oxalis, anything with a bulb, you're just...
6: And they're a pest, because the more you dig and the more you cultivate, you've only got to snap off and leave one little piece in there and away it goes.
7: But certainly for flat weeds would work?
6: Well, to a point.
7: With a taproot, do you think?
6: Yeah, because as I say, you might be starving them of light, but it might rot them out if it's been over a long period of time, but the chances are it'll still be in there. They're pretty stubborn things.
7: Right.
6: But at least you've got a surface that you haven't had to spray.
7: Yes.
6: And providing you remove any of the, if there is any taproot still showing evidence, you can just dab the top of it with a paintbrush and get that through.
7: Yep.
6: And that would give you a nice, you know, planting ground for your new seed.
7: Yeah. Yep. I recall doing that, but I've got another story about that. But before all that, we're going to have a chat to Dougal, who's got himself a magazine. G'day, Dougal.
9: Good morning, Rod. How are you?
7: I'm very, very well. Thank you very much. You're up for a chat.
6: Good morning, Dougal. How can we help you this morning?
9: Callum, can you please tell me why silver birch trees on one side of Mount Gambier lose their leaves before the other ones? I've got a couple in my yard that don't seem to lose their leaves before the other ones on the other side of the town.
6: Right. Not sure that it's a geographical thing. It's probably more likely to be like a climatic thing and a soil thing.
9: I live on the western side. On Wireless Road there, and over near Bowendick Terrace over that way, I've noticed that they've
7: still got the leaves, have they?
9: Sometimes they do.
6: Okay. So generally, with any autumn foliage and anything deciduous losing its leaves, it comes down to the air temperature, but generally it's more to do with soil moisture and soil conditions. So if your soil tends to be sandier, and also if they haven't had as much water given to them over the summer months, so there's a good level
9: of volcanic soil up there, I suppose.
6: Yes,
7: it may be better quality.
6: It would be better quality. I mean, I know on some of the sandier rises through Mount Gambier, where the sand dunes receded, there's some of it is quite almost like a beach, and then of course you've got your volcanic stuff in the depressions. But generally, it comes down to that. Maybe some people have summer watered more and kept their birches happily going with extra green, maybe in a more sheltered spot, and then the others could be in a windier spot and drier. And
9: I've never seen them bigger than what I've got them in my backyard. They're monsters, mine are.
6: Okay. Oh, you're doing the right thing then. So they've got they're generally a shallow, fibrous rooted tree. So that's why they can be planted up near houses and things. But if it's got a decent tap root sort of going down and it's getting some good moisture from down below, then they're probably happy and not needing any extra moisture. But yeah, generally that's how autumn foliage or leaves dropping works.
9: I've got three on one side of the yard that are absolutely going gangbusters, and I've got three on the other side of the yard that are just...
6: Not doing anything?
9: No, doing nothing. No.
6: Yeah, so it could well just be where you've got them, and maybe in more recent years, summers have got a little bit hotter, and we've got maybe a little bit less rainfall coming through, so... The ones that you put in maybe years ago have benefited from
9: the... Put them both in the same time, like a mirrored image I've put them
6: oh,
9: in.
6: Oh, really? Yeah, oh, okay. Yeah. That's interesting. So, yeah, it must be something to do with the soil, I'd say.
7: Yeah, soil. I mean, even microclimates, if you've got buildings nearby, possibly, one site's a little
6: and
7: bit just a little
6: in,
7: bit warmer.
6: In the wind as well. Yeah, you see birches, struggling in the wind, and they're sort of growing at 45 degrees and they're getting that constant hammering where the leaves will get desiccated and come off earlier. But, yeah.
9: Yeah.
7: How do you deal with the leaf drop? I take it they're away from your gutters, are they, Dougal?
9: Yeah.
7: Good.
9: They're right down the backyard, so
7: okay.
9: Just candy mulch for the garden.
7: Yeah, and I love their beautiful trees. We had one outside my family home back in Canberra, and it thrived. It was a beautiful tree. Yeah.
6: Love it. Excellent, Dougal. Hang on the line. You've got this magazine coming to you, and he's got your details. He's under control.
7: Just hold
9: Thanks,
7: the line.
9: Thanks, Gavin. Thanks, Rob.
6: Thank you.
7: Thanks, Dougal. Thanks for the call.
9: No worries.
7: Oh, there you go. Chopped him off. At the root. It's 5 minutes to nine. You've still got time to pop a question to Callum if you would like. On ABC Southeast, we're talking gardens and particularly lawns. Do you have a lawn question? I'm sure there are lots of lawn questions
6: out
7: there.
6: Yeah, I was going to say, generally it's a subject and a bane of people's existence, or they have a lovely sward. Yeah, 8 to 9 millimetres, I think that's what Wimbledon has.
7: Sward. Hey, what?
6: 8 to 9 millimetres, I think, is what they have.
7: Is that all?
6: Yes.
7: Is that all? I'm looking at 8 to 9 millimetres.
6: And it's rolled and mown every night between matches.
7: Between matches. Mm. I'm wondering how they managed to get it so tough. I mean, it must be... Well, I suppose it's got to be decades old, hasn't
6: it? Yeah, it's perennial ryegrass. I think they use completely now, 100%. They used to have a blend, I believe, with another one for a little bit more, ornamentation sort of thing, but the toughness. I mean, you can see even just a few days in how brown, in the serving areas are. So, it's amazing. And then I think every year they take all that up and they re-sow it.
7: Do they?
6: For the next year. Mm.
7: I was not aware of that.
6: Yeah. They don't core it and scarify it and so on. They just take the whole
7: just
6: lot up.
7: Take the whole lot up.
6: Reseed it and start all over again.
7: Now, I've seen lawn farms around. In fact, there's one outside of Mount Gambier. And you just slice and replace.
6: That's right. You go and buy your turf and you just roll it out. And you still do have to do a bit of preparation. And some of those stubborn weeds, you don't think you've got rid of them just because you've laid turf over the top of them. Mm. They will pop through.
7: Oh.
6: And obviously the more you're watering it and giving it that the underneath bed, seed bed or, ground that extra moisture, then that's going to encourage anything to come up. So you do need to make sure you've got the area cleared off. Don't just think you can roll it over the top and all your problems will be solved.
7: Okay. Mm. Yeah, because they'll come up from below. And, of course, there are places with lots and lots and lots of money where they literally... replace the turf on the MCG, I think. They replace the turf.
6: Because of the compaction and those sorts of things, yeah.
7: The whole swaths of swaths.
6: And golf tees and things, they core them, so they take out, he's got these machines that take out these plugs, you've probably maybe seen them.
7: I have.
6: And the cores come up onto the ground and then they sweep them up and then they top dress with, sand, fertilizer and so on, and they push it back into those holes, and then that becomes the taking away the compaction.
7: It's compaction they're getting rid of, thinning out
6: the
7: plant.
6: The pressure on the soil. So if you're taking out cores, you're allowing the pressure to come away from the root zone.
7: Okay. Mm. All right. You do have time to pop in a question if you want to ring through 1300 476 222 or text 0467 922 783 if you have a question for Callum. Not necessarily about lawns, but anything generally in your garden. What do you need help with this weekend?
6: Yeah. And another thing that is a bit of a myth is cutting your grass really low and thinking it's going to keep it shorter for longer. That's actually one of those misnomers where people think that they have to scalp their grass to the absolute board, and you see it all around everywhere. Everyone puts the mowing setting on the lowest they can, thinking, oh, great, this will... But in actual fact, you'll stimulate more growth than you do. You will if you do... You'll do fewer higher cuts than you will do lower cuts.
7: Oh, is that
6: so
7: right?
6: Those that are a slave to and have big areas of lawn and think that they'll really chop it down are actually doing themselves a disservice because they really have to mow on a more regular basis.
7: Ah.
6: So it's one of those Irish things.
7: Frequently high rather than often low.
6: Low.
7: Seldom low. The only thing that I would do when I'm lowering the lawnmower is to, because these... They build up a huge
6: thatch.
7: Thank you. That's the word I was looking for. Thatch of grass. And you really do need to knock it down, you know, in areas next to paths and things so it doesn't become a trip hazard.
6: Yes, if you've got some of the spongy, like the buffalo grasses and things. But with the thatch, that's part of the deposits of lawn clippings and so on that have been made over the years, and to get rid of the thatch you need to scarify. So again, you can just do that with a steel lawn rake and you can sweep into them really hard and you pull up all the tendrils and any creeping grass runners and things that are in the lawn. And then you can also hire a machine if you really want to get into it properly. So this has got rotating blades and they're generally about maybe a centimetre 15 mils apart, and they've got these series of blades and they go through and they'll rip out all that thatch and all that tired material, and that's stopping water and moisture and nutrients getting into the lawn.
7: Absolutely fascinating. Thank you so much, Callum. Great discussion on lawns.
6: Yes, indeed.
7: Excellent. We'll catch you in a month or so. But now it's 9 o'clock. It's time for the news.
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13: ABC News with Isabella Carboni. Good morning. A person has died in a house fire in Adelaide's southern suburbs. Emergency services were called to a home in Hackham West just after 3:30 this morning. Police say the house was engulfed in flames and one person was found dead inside the building. Fire Corps investigators will attend the scene. Police say while the investigation is in early stages, the fire is not believed to be suspicious. The Robe Mayor is hoping for the best after the deadly H5 strain of bird flu was confirmed in a native seabird for the first time in the SA coastal town on Friday. Sequencing testing is now underway to confirm whether the native bird found in Robe has the same version of the virus as the other migratory birds. South Australia's Primary Industries Department says with no evidence of other mortalities in the area, it's still considering it an isolated case. Robe Mayor Lisa Raffel says that's reassuring, but she is still concerned.
14: We can't stop our native animals flying around, can we, and landing where they land. So we're just hoping that it is just one incident and this is the end of it, but we're not sure.
13: Police say a man has died after a crash involving a cyclist and a car on the York Peninsula last night. Emergency services were called to the St Vincent Highway at Kibawi just before 6 o'clock. The 69-year-old cyclist died at the scene. Police say the 76-year-old driver and his passenger weren't injured and major crash investigators have attended. Buckingham Palace has confirmed the King and Queen have hosted Prince Harry and his family at their country residence Highgrove. Europe correspondent Ms. Zoe Ford reports.
15: The private family meeting between the King and Queen, the Duke and Duchess of Sussex and their children, Prince Archie and Princess Lilibet, took place on Friday afternoon local time. It marks the first time the King has seen Prince Archie, 7, and Princess Lilibet, 5, in 4 years. Prince Harry has made no secret of his desire to reunite his children with his father, but has been trying to manage security challenges after the UK government denied him taxpayer-funded protection. Ms. Zoe Ford, ABC News London.
13: Museum of Old and New Art founder David Walsh has signed an agreement to develop a new art museum in Bangkok. Ashley Barraclough reports.
16: Mr Walsh is in Bangkok, where he yesterday signed a memorandum of understanding with Thai real estate company Asset World Corporation to develop Mona Bangkok. It will be led on Mona's side by Lee Carmichael, the chief executive of Mona subsidiary Dark Lab. Carmichael says the new project will take the creative spirit of Mona into a new context and will be unconventional and unique like the original museum. Tasmanian Premier Jeremy Rockliffe is also in Thailand for the signing of the deal and says he looks forward to visitors coming to Tasmania to visit Mona after seeing the Bangkok project.
13: To the AFL, and the Power needs to beat St Kilda at the Docklands this afternoon to keep their hopes of making the top 10 final series alive. Port has won successive matches to be close enough to make a surge for finals position. Defender Kane Farrell comes into the side at the expense of Brandon Zirk Thatcher for today's game. Coach Josh Carr says while Saints star Nazaia Wanganeen-Millara is a match winner, he won't necessarily assign someone to solely blanket him.
17: He gives it a run sleepless nights. Obviously, he's a really good player, and we've come up against some great players over the last month or two. So our planning into him is no different than those guys. Ultimately, we've got to play well as a team.
13: In soccer, Spain has set up a semi-final match against France after scoring a late winner to beat Belgium 2-1 at the Men's World Cup in Los Angeles. Fabian Ruiz scored in the 30th minute for Spain after they dominated the match early. Belgium striker Charles de Catalara then scored a header against the run of play to make it 1-1 at the break. Mikel Merino then scored the winner in the 88th minute to send Spain through to the final four. South Australia's weather, there's showers across the state. Port Lincoln and Port Pirie both 15, Renmark 17, Mount Gambier 13. Adelaide a top of 15, it's currently 12.5 degrees. You're up to date with the latest ABC News.
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19: Yes, it is ABC Grandstand, and we have a special show this morning for you. We have lots going on. We are going to be talking football, football, football, football, and football. But before we get to the football, we are talking our sweep. And Mr. Sparks and I still have some teams left in the sweep. Argentina is one of them that you can get. We have big prizes. So you need to get yourself in, get your hand on the buzzer. Make sure that you are sending a text. 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Just send a text in, and we just need, I would like to be in the sweep, please, Mr. Sparks, and he will pull out a team for you. Or you can give us a call on 1300 476 222, and Mr. Sparks will give a team to you as well. You could even talk to Rod and have a little bit of a chat about teams that are left. And we know this morning that Spain beat Belgium 2-1, so that is exciting. Now, we're going to the South Australian Country Football Championships very, very soon. All of us are going, and we're going to be talking head coaches, we're going to be talking talent, we're going to be talking to coordinators, all involved in what's going on. But before we get there, There's an exciting announcement that the Mount Gambier and District Cricket Association has just released this morning on Facebook. Now, they are the newest junior cricket team club is now a reality. The Limestone Coast Lightning girls team will be competing in the boys junior competition in 2026-2027. This is exciting. They're having a free come and try day very, very soon. Limestone Coast Lightning girls team, get around that, are going to be part of the championships. And that's going to be good. That's going to be very, very good. Congratulations to Lucindale for the 60th anniversary Easter tournament, winner of the Most Outstanding Tournament for 2026 at the Tennis SA Awards. Well done to everybody in and around that. Now, as mentioned, the Think Road Safety Country Football Championships are on. This tournament itself has more than 300 of the state's best country footballers. There are over 200 officials there from regional leagues across South Australia. This is being conducted at Barossa Park. It started last night. It is the Think Road Safety South Australian Country Football Championships, supported by the Barossa Council. A three-day event run by Host Plus SANFL League and also includes a Host Plus SANFL League match, which is being played today between Central Districts and South Adelaide at 10 past four as part of this spectacular here at the Barossa Park. Now, this morning, we are going to be jumping around a little bit, talking to some coaches, talking to some officials as well. But I can tell you that last night, the first games were played in the championships, and the results from last night, Central Men defeated Eastern Men 5-4 to 1-6. And in the second game, the Northern Men defeated Eyre Peninsula. Northern Men 6-5 to Eyre Peninsula Men 2-6. And in the final game held last night at 8:10, I have the great pleasure of announcing that the South East Men 7-4-46 defeated Southern Men 4-6-30. Head coach Jack Kelly is on the line right now. Good morning, Jack. How are you?
20: G'day, Scott. Yeah, good, mate. How are you?
19: Good, good. Got off to a good one last night.
20: Yeah, it was good. Yeah, there's plenty of it was pretty quick footy up here last night, and yeah, there was a good vibe, and I can't explain how quick it was. There was all the teams are moving the footy pretty well, and we were able to get a good win. Southern Districts were all over us about early in the second quarter, and we got on top. And won quite well in the end. It was good.
19: Yeah, now the match format with the three games last night kicking off at 6, you would have had a good chance to have a look at some of those other teams. We'll talk about that in a second. But let's dig a little bit into your game. I tried to have a little bit of a look on PlayHQ and they got off to a good start, Southern Men.
20: Yeah, they're quality side. They had some good big-bodied midfielders and Ben Heaslip and a good ruckman as well. We probably tend to overuse the footy a little bit, but we also started the game not too bad. Fraser Bradley kicked our opening goal, and there was some good defensive efforts. Cade Bradley at centre half back was awesome. Elliot Chalmers won some really crucial one on ones, and I think we'll go down at half time, and then settled really well for a good second half.
19: Big results last night for Central Men, keeping Eastern Men to 1-6 as well, and Northern Men getting the results as well. Did you have a chance to have a look at either of those games?
20: Yeah. Like I said, it was a pretty hot footy last night. There was, the Northern Men looked pretty slick, and Central kept Eastern to 1-6. They moved the footy really well, and some good... some big players and some very good midfields in both of those teams. So that'll be one to watch for the weekend. We've got Eastern shortly in about an hour's time. And, really looking forward to our second game and see if we can improve on the form that we gained a little bit last night.
19: Now, what do we know about Eastern going into this one, Jack?
20: They're good quality midfield. They're quite a front half side. They got a lot of forward pressure. Our backies were ruthless. They were great last night, so it's going to be a real challenge for them. It's quite windy and blustery up here going to one end particularly. So it'll be hopefully we can get on top in the midfield and win the midfield battle and outscore them.
19: Now, six teams in the competition. How does the ladder work?
20: Goes on percentage. If you win both your games, you're likely to be going through to a championship game for 1v2. It's all how much you win by and how many goals you kick. So there was three good winners last night, and it's going to be interesting today. I'm just gazing my eye over Eyre Peninsula and Central playing this morning already. So they've had an early game and we're up next. And then it'll be Northern v Southern Districts after us. So, yeah, it's a good little format, but we'll know some more results by the end of the day.
19: Great work, Jack. You take care. We will talk again soon. Always a pleasure, and all the very best in 1 hour's time.
20: Cool. Thanks, Scott. See you, mate.
0: This NAIDOC Week, celebrate 50 years of deadly First Nations content on ABC Listen. Away, Blackout, Little Yarns, Jessica Malvoy, and more. Celebrate 50 years of deadly this NAIDOC Week on ABC Listen.
19: Yeah, now that ladder, and we'll keep a bit of an eye on that ladder and how it's going to play out. So the matches today, Central Men are taking on Eyre Peninsula Men as we speak. That's the 9 o'clock game. Then a little bit later on at 10:05, the Southeast Men play their second game against the Eastern Men. That is our second game. And then the third and final game today is the Southern Men taking on the Northern Men. That game is at 11:10. On the phone right now, Scott Duncan. Good morning, Scott. How are you?
21: Morning, Scott. Morning, listeners.
19: Off to a flyer last night?
21: Yeah, look, it was a beautiful night up here in Nebrasa last night. There was no wind, and the ground when the men played ended up being a little bit dewy, but no, it was a good night last night.
19: Now, when we look at the results last night and the three winners and the matches that they play today, Central Men, Northern Men and Southeast Men all getting the wins, they all have not too bad matches today.
21: Yeah, look, it's always interesting. Just speaking to some people before I jumped on here, every zone's got some really good players in it. And, Eastern, who we play next, they just didn't make most of their chances. They had plenty of shots on the scoreboard, but they didn't get their last goal until about 2 minutes to go in the game. But they played some pretty good football, so we're expecting a hard game.
19: Now, the format, the games itself, how long are these matches going for, Scott?
21: Yeah, 2 25-minute halves last night and this morning. If you don't make the most of your chances, there's no time on. And this morning, the weather is a little bit windier. And, it'll be they'll have some impact on the game, but shouldn't be too much.
19: Yeah, Jack mentioned the weather. He mentioned a couple of players from last night's perspective as well. Who really stood out for you, Scott?
21: Yeah, I thought Elliot Chalmers was really good. He played as a lockdown defender and had a run through the middle. We had both our ruckmen, I thought, performed pretty well in Alex Barnes and Jack Barker. We had our on-ballers, Laurie Bradley-Brown was very good. And Troy Blackwell in the back line was very good, gave us a lot of run. Overall, I think we've come together really well as a team, and that's one of the big focuses of Jack is that connection piece. So, yeah, everyone did their job. And we're looking forward to this morning.
19: Now, this game, Eastern Men, 10:05. Is there a live stream available for this one, Scott?
21: Yeah, I think it's on SANFL, www.sanflnow.com.au. I think if you follow that link, they're available. All the games over the weekend are available to view.
19: And what's your prediction? Do you think we're going to get the chocolates in the next one? And if we do, then does that guarantee finals?
21: It doesn't guarantee. I was speaking to our coach last night in Jack, and I said we could end up today with three sides that have won two games,
19: yes,
21: the way the draw is. So don't think that just because you've won the next game that we necessarily get there. It's going to be based on percentage. But no, I think confident that we'll give our best, and our best is good enough to win. So, yeah, looking forward to it.
19: Now, that game that is going on in front of you, it has only been going for 15 minutes, Central Men and Eyre Peninsula Men, that is going to be crucial. How is that one going?
21: Yeah, Central's men are 1-3 and EP are 1 point. So, but EP are just going forward into attack now. So hopefully it's a close game. And being an old EP boy, I hope they get up and have a win.
19: Excellent. Well, you take care. All the very best. We will continue the show. We will continue the focus. Thank you so much, Scott, for helping put this together as well today. It's a great opportunity for us to talk a lot of footy.
21: No problems, Scott. Thank you very much. Thank you, listeners.
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23: Yeah, now, this is really, really interesting because that live ladder, which we are trying to keep a bit of an eye on, is going to come down to that percentage. Now, Central Men, after their victory last night, are on 73.91 and Northern Men are on 69.49 and the South East Men are on 60.52. So we need to get a big win today. So that is going to be very, very interesting as we continue to have a bit of a look at that. Now, I'm going to run through the squads for you now that we have taken away. So we have Blackwell, Schreiber, Wright, Barnes, Watts, Barker, Brody, Chalmers, Fisher, Weiss, Mins, Wilson and Golan. Those last two names are from East, but all the others are from the Carinera Court. Others from the Limestone Coast Football League. Wilson, Golan, Varco, who was listed as an emergency, Shinnick, Reed, McElroy, Gentile, Bradley Brown, all from the Limestone Coast. And then from the Mid-South East, Childs, Telford, Palmer, Bradley, and Bryant make up the men's team. We are going to be talking the women's team as well and how they are going very, very soon when we talk to one of the representatives from the South Australian National Football League a little bit later on in the show. So those matches, as they slowly come through, we will jump in to the conversation about the female competition as well, both men's and female competitions occurring at the same time in the championships, which is great to see. We have Sean Ford, the South Australian National Football Coordinator, on the phone right now. Good morning, Sean. How are you?
24: Very well, thank you. How are you?
23: Really, really good, Sean. Now, the championships, you must take great pleasure whenever these come around.
24: Yeah, we do. It's always a highlight on our sample community footy calendar, and it's shaping up to be one of our bigger programs yet. So we're all really excited and hoping we don't have too much weather down here today, but so far so good.
23: Now, 300 players, 200 officials, all gathered in the Barossa, and what a fantastic facility it is.
24: Yeah, it really is, and had a lot of comments last night just from the players and even the support staff to say it's a really incredible facility, and it's probably got one of the best decks going around in South Australia at the moment. It's really held up quite well. So looking forward to the Sandful game between Central District and South as well a bit later on this afternoon. That's looking to be a real showcase of the day.
23: Now, with the two ovals there and the talent, have you been impressed?
24: Yeah, we have. It was a perfect night for footy last night under lights on both ovals 1 and 2, which was outstanding. There wasn't a huge amount of breeze around, and it was temperature was quite nice, but everyone had a really good opportunity to showcase their talent, which was outstanding. But we also you can start to really see where the top line players are coming about, and even just sitting down discussing the potential squads for the team of the champs. There's some really classy footballers starting to show very early on.
23: Now, team of the champs, and obviously the prize about winning the championships and being the championship team, they're two huge things. But also, it's the opportunity to be spotted by someone as well, isn't it?
24: Yeah, it really is, and there's many opportunities there to go through onto bigger and better things as well. Whether that be at sample level, AFL level, there's opportunities regardless. So whatever happens out of today, there's the future's bright for quite a number of the players, but particularly the women. I think there's over recent years, it's shown time and time again that the women footballers who will be representing their zones today will certainly have a bright future if that's something that they're looking to pursue. And there'll be plenty of sample and sample W recruiting staff around the place too. So just even last night, speaking with Sam Jacobs and Dave Kuzner and the guys from the Eagles, they were all down having a bit of a look as well. So there's plenty of opportunities for those who put their best foot forward.
23: Now, let's talk the opportunities that are there for the South East teams. A win for the male team and a loss for the female. And we're dropping that on listeners. A little bit cold there. We'll dig in that space in a second. How good were the men and do you think the women can bounce back?
24: The men were brilliant. We'll put that out there. They'll be tough to beat. Just from what we saw last night, it looks like they're really quick. They're quite clean. And their usage by foot is top notch as well. So they'll be impressive. There's no doubt about that. I think we've highlighted just the usual suspects, as everyone in the Southeast would have come to appreciate over the years. They step up when it matters. And yeah, again, they'll be a class above by the feel of it. But they'll be hoping that the rain holds off and the wind eases down a little bit. But looks like we'll get a little bit of rain throughout the day.
23: Yep.
24: But moving on to the girls, yeah, look, it was quite evident looking at their first game that they hadn't played in a while. Look, everyone needs to remember it's their off season. Fair Peninsula go through something very similar as well. But playing against Southern Districts, who are obviously well and truly into their season in the women's space, and you could just tell match fitness is a pretty key component, and it's probably the biggest challenge we have, to be honest. Moving into our country champs in July is it suits half of the state and the other half haven't really started yet, so it is a challenge. But look, they certainly didn't disgrace themselves. They're always competitive, and you get your usual suspects in there in the girls' space as well, with Andrews and Borsnell and that crew. They're always up and about and ready to go. So, but also good to see some really good, young, promising talent coming through.
23: Great work. Fantastic, Sean. You take care.
24: Thank you very much.
23: Sean Ford there from the South Australian National Football League. We will jump straight into the female space now with Snowy Boston. Good morning, Chris. How are you?
1: Good. How are you?
23: Yeah, good, good. Haven't gone through those results from last night. I'll do that now. All the female games being played on Barossa Park Oval number 2 last night.

0: 34. The final game for the night, Central Women, 1-10, defeated by Eastern Women, 41. And our game, Snowy, we didn't get the chocolates. Defeated by Southern Women, 8-9, 57 to 1-6. But as Sean just pointed out, it's tough being out of season.
1: Yes, definitely. With... I think it's 11 new girls in the side this year from last year that, sorry, 11 that haven't played zone before. There's 15 new girls in the team. And we've got seven that are under 18 in the squad this year. So it's, and yeah, definitely it showed early on. Second half last night, the girls played a lot better. But when you're coming up against a class outfit like we did, they showed us the way in that first half, and we were a bit slow out of the blocks.
0: Now matches are already off. Southern Women playing Northern Women in the first game, Central Women taking on Eyre Peninsula Women, and we have the final game at 11:10 taking on Eastern Women. Obviously it's a good performance we're after. It's can we get the points, and then possibly is that enough?
1: That's exactly right. That's all we can do is last night's past us, and we get, as I said to the girls last night, the best thing is we get another opportunity to show our wares today. And we've just got to put our best foot forward and hopefully, the rust's off from last night, and they know what sort of level they need to bring today. So hopefully we'll see a much better performance by the girls today and potentially see a win, and then just see what happens when it comes down to it.
0: Best performers last night, Snowy?
1: Erin, our captain, stood up well in the middle. A couple of our girls, Chloe Perriman, and Chloe Finnegan down back. Obviously, they got a fair bit of the ball there. And one of our youngest, Isabel Wilson, played a bit on the wing and then gave her a job down back, and she did really well for her first outing as a 16-year-old. So we had some shining lights there, but a bit of work to do still.
0: That is correct. All the best for today. Both those games are going to be streamed. We have the great opportunity of people tuning in around that 10 o'clock time to watch our male team go head-to-head, and then keep it tuned in to watch the South East women as well. All the very best, Snowy. Enjoy it.
1: No worries. Thanks very much. Cheers. Bye.
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0: The show continues, and it is a special treat we have right now. We have none other than Anthony Koutafidis on the line. Good morning, Anthony. How are you?
5: I'm very well. How are you going?
0: Good, good. You're coming to Mount Gambier and bringing a couple of legendary Blues with you as well. This is something that's going to go down well with the footy fans.
5: Yeah, no, I'm very lucky. We have David Rees-Jones. I met towards the end of his career when I got the Carlton Football Club, someone I feared watching on television. I never thought one day he'd become my teammate, and what a wonderful man he is. The other guy is Ange Christou, who's one of my greatest mates, and met him in the under-19s. I was 16, he was 17. We became great friends and have been great friends ever since. We have some remarkable stories, as you can imagine, him and I. Some of the things that we got up to, funny things that we got up to throughout the 90s. It was a great period of our lives.
0: Yeah, I want to jump back and talk a little bit about that and your career, and obviously the Carlton Football Club at that particular time, and even maybe the Carlton Football Club now. Coming from an Italian background, a Greek background as well, what was it like growing up in Melbourne and going through the ranks as far as footy was concerned?
5: Well, my parents didn't really like the game when I first started, but then they embraced it, and I never would have made AFL footy if it wasn't for their support. They loved it. It was obviously different. I mean, you know, they were both migrants here, couldn't really speak too much English, but we fell in love with this game of the oval ball. I guess it made my parents, because, you know, with their cultural backgrounds, which was similar to the Greek-Italian, you know, way of, you know, family and food and all those things. But the Aussie rules made them embrace the Australian culture, and that helped, and they got to mingle with other people that they would never have if it were Woody. And then, of course, growing up in that neighbourhood, there was a lot of migrant, kids there. And we were there with the Australian kids as well. And it was just a great time to grow up. It was just a wonderful time to live, in Australia and in Melbourne. It was so safe and you had freedom. And

0: roamed around. We played sport all day, and it was just a great time. So it was wonderful to have those parents who then, you know, loved footy, and I was lucky I had their support.
1: When did you know that footy was going to be your thing, Anthony?
0: I did both footy and athletics, and not to brag, but I excelled in both like those sports, and had to make a decision at the age of 17 when Carlton offered me a contract, and I had an opportunity to go to America on a scholarship for athletics, but I didn't want to leave home, so it probably made an easier choice for me, although because I love both sports. And so at 17, I knew then that I'd be, attempting to make AFL senior footy. But ever since I was a young age, I had a dream. I wanted to play VFL footy as we knew it back then, or AFL as we know it now, or represent Australia at the Olympics. And so I had both the love of both sports growing up. And yeah, still, you know, I guess when I look back to my athletics, I sometimes wonder what I could have maybe possibly achieved if I continued on that pathway. But I certainly made the right decision in playing footy.
1: Now, when we look back on the career and we look back on the changes around football, what's changed most as far as footy is concerned?
0: Oh, I think it's really professional now. We, you know, there's the phones and, you know, all social media now. We didn't have that back in our day, and it was a hard and tough environment back then. We were probably treated a little bit unfairly at times, and it made us grow up. As people have no regrets about that. I think if it wasn't for that environment, I wouldn't be the person I am now. But it was very difficult. My first pre-season doing 5100s and a torture camp for 10 days in Narrabeen, New South Wales. They weren't easy. I dare say these players don't go through. It's a lot more, you know, what I did, but it's a lot more smarter now with science and all that. So footy's changed. It's back then we knew who was playing on who. Now it's a little bit different. They share the ball so much more than what we did back in our day.
1: Now this is set to be an absolute cracker. We are talking the Old Navy Blues live and uncensored at the Western Tavern. It is on Thursday, the 20th of August, so we've got a little bit of time to get our tickets secured. You can get them through the Western Tavern as well. As already mentioned, Anthony's going to be there, David Rees-Jones is going to be there, Ange Christou is going to be there, and then the other really cool thing with this one is just the night before, Collingwood legend Jamie Elliott is going to be there.
0: How good's that? And there's a lot of keen Magpie supporters out there, as we know, one of the big teams of the AFL. And we've got the Pies in a couple of weeks, so that's going to be a big game, massive game. We're looking forward to that. And Jamie Elliott's an absolute superstar. Great guy, too. And I'm sure he's got some wonderful stories for the Collingwood faithful and AFL lovers, too.
1: Now, this is the first time in Mount Gambier that Jamie Elliott has come to Mount Gambier and visited. This is on Wednesday the 19th. Tickets available through the Western Tavern as well. You can secure them there. So four AFL legends. I'm going to jump back now and let's talk a little bit about Ange Christou and David Rees-Jones, two hard men of the game that wore the navy blue, and plenty of stories, no doubt.
0: Yeah, one hard man, that's Dave Rees-Jones. The other one, not so hard, Ange. He was a brilliant athlete, Ange. He was 6'3", like, you know, my height, playing off halfback back then. And he was the quickest guy at the club, had incredible endurance and just super, like his skill, like his foot skills were just superior to anyone else. And he could hit a target from 60 metres away. That's how phenomenal he was. And then Dave Rees-Jones, as we know, the most reported player ever in the AFL. So he's got some very funny stories. And I always asked him and said, but were you like that as a young kid? And he said, no, I wasn't. So somehow he's got to the AFL and that white line fever's got to him. And boy, didn't he have a remarkable career as well. Recently, he's a wonderful man. So that's going to be fun times.
1: Now, great stories we're going to go back to. No doubt we're going to be talking about Carlton present as well. How good are they going at the moment?
0: Seven in a row says it all. That's how good they're going, from, you know, 1-8 losses to now 8-8. So who would have thought that, eh? 7 weeks ago, Josh Fraser's done a remarkable job. Whether he gets the job or not, who knows? By the sounds of it, he doesn't want it right now. But if he continues to win, I don't know how he won't get it. But that's really up to him and the club to decide. I was there yesterday, actually, watching training, and the boys look fit and happy. And they've got a massive game coming up this week against Hawthorn. So that will really test them.
1: Thank you very much, Anthony. It is an absolute pleasure. It is going to be an absolute cracker. It is Thursday, August the 20th, Old Navy Blues, live and uncensored. Anthony Koutafidis, David Rees-Jones, Ange Christou at the Western Tavern. The night before the 19th, Jamie Elliott is there. Make sure you secure your tickets. Anthony, you take care. Thank you so much. Looking forward to seeing you in Mount Gambier.
0: Thank you. I can't wait. I'm looking forward to seeing all the Carlton supporters. Make sure they all come out. Thank you very much.